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2: Hello and welcome to the better weather for Wednesday, July 1st. Local early morning temperatures range from 63 degrees in Steventown to 75 in Medusa. Yes, that is where we start off. Regional average soil temperature is 68 degrees. Pond levels today will be medium high. Air quality will be good. Heat advisories are in effect for everyone. Today is going to be bad. Drink plenty of fluids, stay in an air-conditioned room, stay out of the sun, and check up on relatives and neighbors. Do not leave young children and pets in unattended vehicles. Car interiors will reach lethal temperatures in a matter of minutes. If you do not have air conditioning in your home or lack shelter, you can call 211 for assistance locating appropriate shelter from the heat. We get a break in rain chances late this morning, but they return after 2 p.m. Could bring some thunder along with it. We see a high of 96 at 3 p.m. Dew points will be oppressive in the mid-70s. Overnight, temperatures fall to 74 degrees. It will be humid. Tomorrow, it will be even hotter. Sunny skies bake the valley evenly on both sides till it reaches a crazy-sounding 101 degrees at 4 p.m. Overnight, temperatures slip to 75 degrees. Then, Friday, high of 98 with a standard summer afternoon rain shower. Chances for some thunder mixed in. Saturday is looking like it will have an even rainier afternoon and a high of 93. Today's tide schedule is high tide at 4:23 a.m., low tide at 11:22 a.m., high tide again at 5:02 p.m., then low tide once again at 11:16 p.m. Today's river temperature will be 69 degrees and the tide strength is average. Sunset today will be at 8:21 p.m., sunrise tomorrow will be at 5:19 a.m. Looking way up, we see X-class flare chances are at 10%. Plasma winds will be average at 420 kilometers per second with an average density of 8 protons per cubic centimeter. Radio propagation conditions are currently pretty good with a level 3 noise floor. There are low chances of aurora this evening. The current sunspot number is 139. 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
5: 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Just put Local Waves in the title so I see it. And yeah, let's get into it.

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3: 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Just put Local Waves in the title so I see it. 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
7: 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Tonight's episode originally aired on December 5th, 2025. I'm taking the night off this evening, but we will return with our regularly scheduled live programming on Friday, July 17th. 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
8: Of madness. They fight in silent fury in the effort to possess each other. I'm strange. I have approached a degree of love that is so unwise. In one world that it is wisdom in another. I'm strange. I no longer have respect for hate, for I'm stronger than hate. I'm contemptuous of both those who hate and those who destroy. I am not a part of the world which hates and the world which destroys. I want a better world, and not only do I want a better world, I seek to live a better life, that I might have the right to be a part of a better world. If I hate and destroy, I have no right to speak of love. Love is greater than hate, and I have chosen love above all else in the world. I am strange. I know a secret truth. I have a secret rendezvous. The wind touches against my window pane. Come with me, it says. Come with me. I'm a force. You are a force. We are brothers, though I am invisible. I cover the earth. When I'm wrathful, no wall can hold me. Nothing can withstand my will. What is your thought? What is your desire? Come, my brother. You are dear to me. I cannot come to you in full force, for you are too weak to contain me. I might lift you from the ground and frighten you. In this careless moment, I might drop you. My joy that you want me to come to you. I cannot approach you in your weakness. I am too strong. Come to me as cautious as you will. I will accept you, for the spirit of man is more like myself than anything on earth. Almost I think I am the pattern for the spirit of man. For if the spirit of man is strong, no power on earth is greater, and no wall can contain it. It will cover the breadth and the width of earth, for like I, the wind, an aroused spirit is greatly to be feared. What weapons are there to use against the invisible? Only fools seek to harm the wind. Only fools seek to harm the breath of the wind. Come, spirit of man, I will take you to new worlds. I will take you to inner unseen worlds, greater in splendors than anything life contains. If you are fearful, you will die in your fear. But if you become as I, you will be strong and do as I. I, the wind, come and go as I choose, and none can stop.

Happy Friday. 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Listener-supported radio for open ears. Thank you for joining me on this Friday night. We started off the show with I Am Strange by Sun Ra. Previously unissued early recording that was released in 2009 by Norton Records. Very, very interesting Sun Ra recording. Different from a lot of the stuff that he's more well known for. More of the space place jazz vibes. But yeah, that was a good one. Playing some vinyl tonight. We're usually digging through some digital crates, but I picked up some records recently that I want to play some cuts from, so figured it was a good opportunity to dust off some crates of my own and share some of my own personal selections with you. This is the Good Dwellers instrumental by the Cellar Dwellers, classic 90s hip hop. Let this one ride out for a little bit and then

You are tuned into the Golden Hour on WGXC, Acre, 90.7 FM. We started off that last batch with a record that I recently just picked up. That was The Soul Children with I'll Understand from 1969. Classic record. Produced and arranged by Isaac Hayes and David Porter. That one was followed up by one of my favorites. I think I've played it before on the show, but I just got it on vinyl, so figured I'd play it. That was Jealous Guy by Donny Hathaway from the Donny Hathaway Live album from 1972. And I grabbed both of those records at a recent little record fair that was going on at Return Outpost here in Catskill. Shout out to Charles at Strange Overtones Records. He had a really dope selection, some cool stuff. I grabbed a couple records that I knew, a couple that I didn't. A couple more I'm gonna play tonight on the show. So big shout out to Charles. After that, we heard Love One Another by Mike Lundy, originally recorded in 1979 and re-released by Aloha Got Soul Records in 2020. And then last in that batch, we heard a song by the Chemical Brothers. That was The Diamond Sky from 1999. And we are currently listening to a Neptunes instrumental. This is Hot Damn by The Clips, featuring Roscoe P. Colchin.

Coming up next is Mad Villainy. 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

0: use a bro a few words. 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
0: And guaranteed to give her more than just hock spit. MC extraordinaire, technique sort of rare. Quarter glare, sort of scared. Next week more to share. From the most retardedest artists this year and forever. Villain them, you mean big brothers love ya. 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Treacherously MC yelling, be set him free. Let me see, that strategy's misleading. G's all in the freezer with the batteries and Z-rims. Hear him stalk the concrete with bunion. It won't hurt corns when it's on like the stun gun. Not so shocking for an in-face rapper's eat rocks over beatboxing. Debunk punks with a stock flow and make it funky fresh with no socks. Oaxaco, mad villain been as high as Catman do and tilted to the side like that fat man's shoe. Look, not to give a mixed signal, the rap game got more toys than Kris Kringle. And he's fake, your ears is not deceiving. I can't believe my eyeballs no more than Steveland. No wonder, OMFG, snuck him like an unexpected blow from a lefty. Caught me, almost shot an eye out. Felt good though, even with the cotton dry mouth. Time out. Okay, time back in. Never seen a living human being with black skin. What's cracking? Besides smoking trees and wheezing. With no reason, working like a broken tetrahedron. We get paid and get even. Building. Still get mad when it's time to get villain. They thought the dawn had gone silent. Since

no, they never ever owned us. Beat a dead pony and sell the corpse for glue. Get a portion off the proceeds for the shoe. No need to bleed if it's no big to do. Flew a fly flow with the speed of Mr. Magoo. Blew a wad on a platinum card debit. Come back broke as hell, asked the guard for credit, debit. 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

0: 10 or 11 or both. 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He moves his huge hands in the dark like fate, waiting for the date to drop the tape like bait.
1: What is the look of? It got something to do with being the man and handling your biz. What love got to do with it? Access fee, it's all bullshit. Yo, you know what love is. Say it with me one time.
2: You know what love
1: SB
2: is.
1: SB on some love shit.
2: You know what love
1: FC
2: is.
1: FC on some love shit.
2: You know what love is.
1: Is that love? And masturbate, no need for that. I get down with rap, just say word, y'all. Word, cause when you say you love me, it doesn't matter. I never take it serious to laugh at ya. But a simple fact, I ain't known you a week. The first day I met you, I smacked your ass cheeks. I mean, I ain't saying there's something wrong with that. It's all good. Yeah, give me some dap, I mean, just fooling, but yo, what you expect me to do for you? If you ain't signing my check or writing my blows or rocking my shows or buying my clothes, son. Yo, again, when you say you love me, it don't matter if you ain't trying to make my bank account fatter. Word up. Yo, what is the look of? It got something to do with being the man and handling your biz. What love got to do with it? SSB, it's all bullshit. Yo, you know what love is.
3: Three is on slut tip.
2: You know what love is.
3: X is on slut tip.

I'm the enemy. I told you before that I ain't no gentleman. Don't care what you say, girl, I'm just like gentleman. Yo, what is the look of? It got something to do with all being the man and handling your biz. What love got to do with it? SSB, it's all bullshit. Yo, you know what love is. Said you

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Act slow if you want. I wrote a scroll on the world, so they won't front. What can I do for you, even if you ask me? What is the look?

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You know what love is.

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Tonight's episode originally aired on December 5th, 2025. I'm taking the night off this evening, but we will return with our regularly scheduled live programming on Friday, July 17th.

0: There's something called the golden hour, and it's not always an hour. It's a period of time you have.
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3: There are at least 10 billion stars like our sun in the galaxy. So one might expect that life would have evolved in a large number of places in our galaxy. At least some of these forms of life should have evolved to an intelligence greater than our own. So why have we not been visited by super intelligent aliens? The most plausible explanation is that advanced civilizations become unstable and destroy themselves when they reach our stage. I hope this explanation is wrong. We must take great care that we do not destroy ourselves by war or the greenhouse effect or some other means.

0: 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I am your host and DJ, Golden Child. 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
0: 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We have a monthly event at the Avalon Lounge. 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This month we're doing it on December 18th due to the holiday month. So December 18th, 7 to 9 p.m., Breaking the Algorithm IRL, Holiday Party Edition. So come on by, meet some WGXC programmers, be there for a live taping of a show that will be aired on WGXC, and come for our little holiday party. It'll be fun. I got a lot of songs to cover from that last break. That was a lot of music with no talking in between. So from the top there, we started with Avalanche by Mad Villain. 45 pressing of that single off of the... I think it was supposed to be off of the sequel to Mad Villainy that never released, that Avalanche record. Rest in peace to MF Doom. And shout outs to Madlib, one of the greats. After that, we heard an original remix. That was Slum Village's The Look of Love, Part 2, Golden Child remix. That was followed by, and I know I'm going to butcher this one, Zidislava Zonika with Dobri Noksa Moya Kohine. Something like that. That was followed by the incredible Johnny Hammond with A Child's Love from 1975. We kept the soul vibes going for the next couple records. After that, we heard Questions by Carrie Lucas. Beautiful record. That one from 1978. And that was followed up by the kind of jazz fusion-y Involuntary Bliss by Alfonso Johnson from 1976. Last in that batch, we heard At Least 10 Billion Stars Like Our Sun by Haru. Japanese abstract jazz with some spoken word, I believe, actually by Stephen Hawking. Not just somebody using the same voice, but actually him. And as usual, when I'm talking, we're listening to a Golden Child original production in the background. As we enter the second hour of our show tonight. So, got a lot more great music. I've switched up to the digital crates. I'm playing off of my DJ controller here. I'm using Serato. But I am going to switch back over to the Techniques and throw on some more records. A couple more records that I picked up from the homie Charles over at Strange Overtones. Had a really great selection, as I mentioned earlier, and a couple really great cuts. So still have a few more to play. A record by the Silvers that I'm really enjoying listening to. And yeah. We're going to keep it moving. I'm going to get into some more soul. We're going to get into a little Barbara Mason block. I've got a couple Barbara Mason songs to play. One of my favorite sweet soul voices from the 60s. Up next is You Better Stop by Barbara Mason.

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Tonight's episode originally aired on December 5th, 2025. I'm taking the night off this evening, but we will return with our regularly scheduled live programming on Friday, July 17th.

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It is 11:23 on this Friday night. We are broadcasting live from Main Street in Catskill, New York. 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I bring 2 hours of raw, rare, weird, some known, some unknown, some original remixes, some original productions, a little bit of everything here on first and third Fridays from 10 p.m. to midnight. That last batch was pretty soul-centric. 3 songs by Barbara Mason at the top of that. We heard You Better Stop, followed by Oh How It Hurts. And lastly, in the Barbara Mason 3, we heard Who Will You Hurt Next? Barbara Mason, probably best known for the classic Yes, I'm Ready. After Barbara Mason, we heard some of Gamalonia Dawn by Malcolm Cecil from 1981. That one kind of got a little weird and a little funky towards the end, so we faded out and cut into The Dead Don't Die Alive by Forthcoming. Love that one. Spooky record there. After that, we heard Answers with A Chance I Will Take. And then last in that batch, we heard I Love You Girl by Dirty Elbows. And I'm going to dedicate I Love You Girl by the Dirty Elbows to the one that I love, my wife Claudia. You can throw all my tranquil pills away. We are listening to a Golden Child Let my blood exclusive go on its way. Cause I think we're gonna get back into the vinyl. Got this 1982 A&M Records cut by Jeffrey Osborne, New Love. That's coming up next. 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

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Tonight's episode originally aired on December 5th, 2025. I'm taking the night off this evening, but we will return with our regularly scheduled live programming on Friday, July 17th.

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In that last group of songs, we started off with New Love by Jeffrey Osborne off of his 1982 self-titled LP. Another one of those records that I picked up from Strange Overtones. After that, we heard Brian Chatton, with Smooth Touch from 1980. That was followed up by Alamau with Sereia Santa from 1981 from Brazil. Then we heard Autumn Song from 1971 by Italian composer Alessandro Alessandroni. And lastly, we heard the Alberici Sisters with No One Could Ever Love You from 1978. We are approaching the end of the night here, winding down. We got time for a few more records. So I think been a lot of soul tonight. Gonna kind of stay with that theme. But I've got something from Poland, some Polish soul jazz. I'm not even going to try to pronounce the name of the group because I wouldn't even know where to begin. This is the Golden Hour.

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0: 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I used to be from somewhere else, but I'm not there anymore. 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

tremendous effort to serve by the next.

0: truly a shoe.
1: I'm standing there.
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1: The sound bell is telling me.
0: That's terrific. Lose the natural issue. I've never seen it before.
2: This is only half a mile in power. I pity these horsemen when I'm from the effect. While Flash is looking over his army, Prince Carthoff is in conference with Mars, one of the horsemen's officers. He must light out his flash and bring them in armor to the battle, or he will be the rash attack.
0: Your purpose, Commander Zorkin.
2: Lay down your speech of that. Let us see that we can.
0: After the rapid rapidly
2: spilled, he was fast sailing on the shore. And that he loved it. But it's only one thing to be done. That's the out of our boat.
0: And I ordered the battle to
2: turn into the captain. Turn the battle of Red Cabin to the prison. Turn it for the rest.
0: And hope we are not too late to shoot them.
2: That's the time of shooting officer and friend to lose. There's no room, to move my action. Fire!
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4: Welcome to Transformational Listening. My name is Dennis, and I'll be your guide to ritual, composed, and improvised music from around the world and other places. 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First up, by the band Tamacrest, we hear off the album Asakel, Iman Darhan Nasin, and Ayitma. Then, the album simply titled Desert Blues Asuf, we have two tracks, Tassili Najjar and Tagelmust. From the new album by Imrhan, titled Assam, we offer Tamaditin and Ahitmanin. Then, from the Desert Blues album Asuf, we hear the title track, and then one more each by Imrhan, Asagazwar, and Tamacrest, Imanin. We end with two from the new album by Tinaririn, Tad Adunya and Ergad Afeyor.

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The number you have dialed, 488-0000, has been disconnected. 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

0: And a very good evening to everybody. The program is Off the Hook. Emmanuel Goldstein here with you on this Wednesday evening, joined tonight by Kyle.
1: Hello.
0: And out in Signal Land, we have what looks like Rob T. Firefly.
2: Good evening.
0: And Gila.
3: Good evening.
0: And Alex.
4: It's a hot evening, but a good evening.
0: It is a hot evening, for sure, but it's going to get even hotter tomorrow. Alex, before we go any further, I just want to step in and ask you a personal favor, because I know you were in Harlem a little while ago, and there's the Belgium-Senegal game that's taking place in the World Cup, and it's a very close, very contentious, and I have not yet seen the end of it. So if you could see your way to not in any way spoiling the end result of that, I would certainly appreciate it. Perhaps some of our listeners would appreciate it as well. It's that crazy time every 4 years where we just get caught up in this, and it's been absolutely incredible seeing all the things that have been happening. Really, really exciting, close contest, and a lot of upsets, which really thrilled me. So if you can, share your experience without giving away the end of the game, that would certainly be appreciated. Although, I have to say, I always read into people's body language and little nuances and things like that. So I think the game's already...
1: Did you see the way he rolled his eyes? He took a sip of water and rolled his eye.
0: I'm not looking at him.
1: No, he did. Did you see that?
0: No, but Kyle, I'm not looking at him, so I don't see things like that. However, I do notice that he's at home and not still in Harlem. And if Senegal had won, I would think he'd be in Harlem, at the height of the celebrations. But you know what? I'm just not going to read into that. I'm going to try not to read into that. Alex, tell us some of the adventures you've had today.
4: I will tell you that, but I also will say that there's another reason why I had to head back downtown. I have to head to Brooklyn right after the show.
0: See, there's another reason. And, see, he spoiled it right there. He said there's another. That means there was a reason to head down initially, which means they must have lost.
4: No, that you're totally reading into this. I mean, this is absurd.
0: It's what I do. I read into things. That's what I do.
4: You do read into things. Yeah. No, there's an independent reason why I had to come back down, and that was to take the L train. You can't take the L train from 116th Street, can you?
0: Well, why would you want to? No, of course not. It's 14th Street is the L train.
4: Exactly. Yep. Yeah. No. So I need to take the L train out to Brooklyn shortly after the show to go see a music thing out there tonight.
0: They're called concerts.
4: It's a concert. It's not really quite a concert. It's electronic music.
0: I don't think they like to call it a music thing, though. That's, yeah, that doesn't seem right.
4: I don't know. Music event, concert. But anyhow, back to 116th Street. So I was up at 116th Street over 116th Street in St. Nicholas, that area, which is Petit Senegal, little Senegal. And tons of Senegalese people out on the streets today. The police were out there. They had the barricades, the parade traffic barricade things up. They had traffic blocked off on 116th Street. There was some media up there, not too much, but I went to a really famous Senegalese restaurant called Baobab, which is named after a tree, I believe, in Senegal. Famous tree or species of tree or something like that. It looks like it's got a kind of a very wide trunk. But it was really quite an experience. I've always wanted to go and check out some of these restaurants up in Petit Senegal. I've heard a lot about them, and the food looked amazing. But I really couldn't eat anything today because everything was packed. So I go into this restaurant, and it's just standing room only. Mm-hmm. And it's all Senegalese. And, at the time, the here's where you're going to read into. You're going to stop me. I know this. Yep. The mood was really jubilant.
0: Again, when you texted me, first of all, I thought you ruined the game at that point because you texted me saying you're in the middle of these celebrations. But I got to the end of regulation and it's going into extra time where I am. So that's past where you texted me. So you have no longer ruined the game in the past. However, okay, you have the potential to ruin the game in the future.
4: Okay, very good.
0: As do
4: very
0: our
4: good
0: listeners. So please, I'm asking a personal favor here.
4: Yeah. I just say it was quite an experience. And this is what we talked about. I don't know, what was it, a month or so ago when the World Cup was just starting out or was about to start out? And we said, instead of going to the stadiums, go into a local neighborhood that's supporting a particular country. Uh-huh. And at the time, I had in my mind, wouldn't it be great to go see Senegal play up in Petit Senegal? It would be a great excuse to head up to 116th Street. So incredibly easy to do. Hop on the 6 train. You're there in literally 15 minutes. And I never get up that way. And I think that's a mistake because it feels like you're in a different city. It feels like you're in a different country. And I was only literally, 110 blocks away. Or not even actually. No, it was about 90-something blocks away from where I was in kind of the West Village, Chelsea area to begin with. So, I think we don't take advantage of these really diverse and interesting neighborhoods like we should during the year. I don't think it should take the World Cup game where Senegal is playing Belgium in order to get us up there. I think this was a great experience. I really enjoyed it. Everybody was extremely friendly. And like I said, it was just about all Senegalese people in the restaurant. I think there were maybe two or three non-Senegalese people in there, of whom I was one. And it was extraordinary. It was really neat. But also the thing that was really kind of cool about it too, Emmanuel, was to see Senegal, which is this country that was dominated by Europe, playing against a European power and holding its own. And of course, Belgium was not responsible for the occupation of Senegal. That was France. If Belgium was playing DRC, I think that would be a different story. But there it's this face-off, this clash of cultures, the rich against the poor. There's a lot of, I think, loaded meaning in these games and history that comes out as well. And I think that's particularly cool to watch in your own city.
0: Yeah. And, when you mention that you felt like you were in a different country, there are people who would hear a statement like that and wince and say, "Oh my God, that's horrible." And in actuality, it's wonderful. It's one of the most magical things that we have going for us here in this country. It's what many people want to take away. They see that as a threat. What you so eloquently said just now illustrates how much of an incredible gift that is to be able to take a train and be in another nation pretty much, but also feel completely welcome. And I bet the people there treated you like royalty. I've done this many times, and the World Cup, it's really got nothing to do with sports. All right, so let's just put that aside right now. This is about cultural exchange. This is about seeing people embrace not only their team but the place they are at the moment. I mean, think of the Scottish fans coming to Boston and how enamored that city became of them. The Norwegians with their rowing everywhere. I was talking to somebody who was at a Met game and they took over Citi Field and were doing their rowing thing in the stadium. Nobody was paying attention to the Mets, but it was a fun time for everybody. And there are just so many other nations that are being represented from everywhere, from Africa, from South America, from Asia. And they're winning. they're beating some of the. I mean, Germany is out. Netherlands are out. England. Oh my God! I'm not going to say any more about that. But if you haven't seen that game today, go watch that game. That's something else. There have been so many exciting matches, and you just see the emotion on people's faces. But you also see camaraderie, and I think that's something that doesn't always go with the game. And here in this country, I'm very proud to see it happening, where fans, they represent different teams, different countries, but yet they still can be next to each other and friendly. That doesn't always happen with the game of football. So this is an incredible opportunity for us to exchange all kinds of cultural unique attributes. And just make lifelong friends and learn something about the game, too, because this game is so much bigger than anything we play in this country. And it's just an incredible thing to see so many people following it. We're talking billions of people following this while it's happening right now. It'll be over in a month. So, it's we can say, oh, it's just another sporting event. It's so much more than that. Please give it a chance and learn a few things about the history and just the individuality of many of the people involved. I wish I could see a game in person, but this is cool too. Just going to a place. I've been to German places, Serbian places, Spanish places, French, all kinds of outlets in New York City that you can go to when a game is playing involving one of those teams, and It's really a lot of fun, as Alex had today. You will have fun as well if you take the time and just experience that.
4: Yeah, yeah, I would encourage people to do this. It really is. It's one of the gems of this nation, of this country, to be able to go into these various neighborhoods and these places, and it's and for all intents and purposes, I mean, all the restaurants were Senegalese. The smells were Senegalese. It was so hard not to hang around and have Senegalese food over there, of which I think there are so many amazing restaurants. If you just walk up and down 116th Street from east to west, you'll feel like you're in Senegal without the jet lag, without the back cramps from sitting in an economy seat for the 11-hour flight or whatever the hell it is. It's a great experience. I definitely recommend it, and I'll be back up there again soon.
0: For the next game. Oh, boy, you just gave it away. That means they must have won. Oh, boy.
4: You can read into it however you want.
0: And the thing is, you know, the games get spoiled in the weirdest places. My phone, for instance, I just glance at my phone, and all of a sudden there's a news bulletin telling me who won. I just catch it out of the corner of my eye. There was one time years ago where I was filling up my car at a gas station, and you know those stupid news update things, they had the score there, and it got ruined at a gas station. So yeah, you have to either watch the things as they're happening or just be very careful who you talk to. Okay, speaking of being careful who you talk to, tonight you as a BAI listener can talk to us here at Off the Hook, because we are doing our special unique call-in program. And what that means is that we give you a phone number, which is not the usual WBAI phone number. It's a different phone number. Yeah, it's the same number we always give out. But right now, it's not connected. So if you think you're ahead of the game and you're calling right now, you're winding up in the no man's land. When somebody gives out the phone number, and anybody can raise their hand and do that, that is when the phone will become active, when they say the last digit and when this computer starts working. Okay, so who would like to give out the phone number?
3: I'll do it.
0: Gila, okay. Okay. Go ahead whenever you're ready.
3: So our telephone number is 802-321-4225. And for the astute among us, that does spell out HACK. That's 802-321-HACK. Or if you'd like to call us toll-free, you can reach us at 833-755-2600. Either HACK or 2600. Either way is how you can get us.
1: I have a question. Hi, I'm Kyle.
0: Kyle.
1: I was wondering, is there anything specific that I have to talk about, or what is the subject matter for
0: calls
1: tonight?
0: Well, you're the engineer, so you don't have to talk about anything, but callers... whatever is on your mind, anything hacker related, technology related. We did spend some time talking about the World Cup only because it's so damn big and huge and encompassing all around the world, and we can't ignore it. You can talk about the heat wave that's about to strike all of us. You can talk about climate change, which is the reason why we're having heat waves like this. Please don't give away the game if you can. I'd appreciate that just as a personal favor. But that's pretty much it. I don't think there's any restrictions. And please try to keep your call fairly short so other people have a chance to also call in.
1: Also, yeah. It's a telecommunications and hacking show.
0: It is, in case you you don't know that. Good evening. You're on Off the Hook. Go ahead.
5: Yes, Emmanuel.
0: Okay, Rebel, hold on a second. We distinctly asked you last week on the overtime, don't call the on-air show, because there are people who only can call the on-air show because they don't listen to overtime. You call every week, so we're going to skip this. Don't call back. If you do, you're going to get suspended. I hate suspending people, but I will do it. 802-321-4225. What do you do? What do you do with someone who just keeps doing that?
4: I mean, are we sure this wasn't a deep fake, Rebel?
0: It could have been. That's why I'm nice, and we're going to monitor. We're going to monitor now.
4: That's why you're nice.
0: Okay. Yeah, I could have banned him on the spot, but I didn't.
4: Oh, I see. Yeah. I just thought you meant you'd be nicer to a deep fake version of Rebel than to Rebel himself.
0: Right.
1: That was a good test, though. So sounds like everything's working flawlessly.
0: Yeah. Well, I'm not a flawlessly, but it's working.
1: 802-321-4225,
0: which spells the word hack. And if you're a listener to WBAI, please give us a call. Tell us what's on your mind, technology-wise, if you have any thoughts about, I don't know, the world or technology, artificial intelligence. There are so many things that we could be talking about. We did this once a month where we take phone calls from the radio listeners. We want to hear what's on your mind.
1: Yeah, as there are interesting things out on the landscape, hardware, you know, got problems with something, you noticed. We have a call now.
0: We do have a call now. I hear the phone ringing. And good evening. You're on Off the Hook. Go ahead.
6: I have a quick question regarding this new driverless car in England, in London, Wave, that uses this so-called embodied AI, much cheaper to outfit a vehicle, AV, L4 level like Wave, and it's supposed to be breakthrough. Do you have any information that can explain how this so-called AI embodied technology, where it uses, I believe, it doesn't use LiDAR, but it does use, I believe, cameras?
0: Wow.
6: Does anyone know?
0: Has anyone heard of this?
1: No, not me.
6: W-A-Y.
0: Getting a lot of blank stares here. People, use your voices. This is radio.
6: Yeah. They started operation in London about 2 days ago. W-A-Y-Z-E.
0: Okay.
6: So I'm just confused because Waymo had this complicated LiDAR, you know, cameras and radar and a lot of, you know, testing, driving, and they send information to other countries to have individuals who are paid almost nothing to annotate, you know, all kind of street signs, fire hydrants, and so forth. And then this company comes out of, I don't know, I've never heard of before, and it's supposed to be better, cheaper, fast, you know, more effective, whatever, L4, and it's kind of scaring a lot of people in London, especially the black, you know, traditional, which are not much left over. So I'm just wondering, it looks like a kind of a doomsday type of technology advancement that surely is better than Waymo, and actually it's very, very cheap and inexpensive to outfit any EV.
0: Well, I think Rob knows something about this. Go ahead, Rob.
2: Yeah, so Wave, which is spelled W-A-Y-V-E, as the caller said, is they began operations in England after going through rounds of hype and everything toward the beginning of this year. And all the news about them seems to be PR stuff. There doesn't really appear to be much discussion of substance going on at this point. So I think the stage we're at is wait and see what happens. Wait and see what people actually have to say about these things who experience it. We want to hear from people who live over there and experience these cars, have feelings about them. And what it's like over there and what the local response is like, because we need some human discussion of this. And right now it's all sort of press releases and cheery, like, look how much money we're getting to start up sort of stuff. So
0: when the caller says that they're the next big thing, we're probably hearing their words saying they're going to be the next best thing.
2: It does appear to be the case. So, like, they seem convinced that they're the next big thing, and I believe we lost the caller there, but hopefully they're still listening on the air.
0: Well, as long as we're talking about... Go ahead, I'll finish it.
2: Yeah, they appear to really, really want to be the next big thing, like so many tech startups. And like everything in this field, it bears looking at with a critical eye. Mm-hmm. It bears looking at with, I think, a certain amount of suspicion. And let's see what the actual human reaction to this
3: is. It also appears that they have partnered with Uber in London. I don't think you can get in a Wave car yet, but they're allowing you to potentially put your name on an interest list for it. Or hopefully say, please don't ever do that, to mark your account in that way. Yeah. And they're apparently, so they were valued recently at 8.5 billion. I don't know if it was dollars or pounds, but now they're also trying to get their employees to sell their vested shares back. Like, this just all sounds, I don't know, a bit bizarre.
0: Yeah,
3: and
2: Yeah, they're holding what's called a tender offer, which is they have employees with vested options and they're allowing them to sell some of them back to them. So, yeah, I don't know enough about the finance world to draw any conclusions from that. But
3: also, interestingly enough, this company is 9 years old.
2: Mm-hmm.
3: And well,
0: they're acting like 9 years old.
3: Probably older than, isn't that older than Waymo?
2: I don't know.
0: Now, I'm going to ask this question every now and then. And then I'll stop asking it when somebody says yes. But has anyone in this little circle here been in a driverless car?
2: Only parked ones.
0: What? Only what?
2: only parked ones, cars with no driver in them, because like mom went to the store to get some butter and cheese or something, and I'm waiting patiently for her.
0: Okay, Rob, you have a switch on your microphone, right? Please just put that down. And am I asking anybody else? Have you ever been in a driverless car that's moving, since I have to make that distinction?
3: I saw a Waymo car on the street and a bunch of people circled around it.
0: Not the same thing.
3: No, but I believe the car was off and it did not matter. I screamed and crossed the street to get away from it because I was afraid it was going to hit me.
0: Normally how you cross the street, but all right, fine.
3: I mean, you haven't walked with me in a long time, Emmanuel. You don't know.
0: It's always exciting. Let me just say, I don't think any of us have been in a driverless car, and that's good. I like that. I'm a little leery of, you know, it'd be interesting. I've been on a roller coaster. I think that's the closest thing right now. But I don't know. At some point, we're going to get in a car and realize there's no driver because they don't give you the option a lot of times. Okay.
3: Who don't?
4: Yeah. Well, to that, I'd say, you know, as somebody who you know, I'm a lawyer, but I also have programmed quite a bit. It's just amazing to me to try to think about the amount of variables that are on a road that are changing at any time, especially in a street like in Manhattan. I'm not talking about driving down the highway in Montana, you know, on a straightaway, but you know, especially in an urban environment, you know, there's cars coming out at you. There's things coming around, trucks and buses. There's cyclists. There's pedestrians. There's people jaywalking. It's lots of different signs that need to be interpreted. Traffic. It's beyond mind-boggling how a program could account for all of these variables changing at so many different rates simultaneously, and still keep a human being safe. I just don't trust it.
0: Yeah. I mean, I don't trust a lot of human drivers, too. Don't get me wrong. This is something that is very prone to malfunction, and we're not there yet. I mean, you could hold up a sign telling a car that the speed limit is 75, and the car will be fooled by that. So think about somebody with nefarious purposes doing something like that and causing all kinds of grief. You know, the imagination boggles with the possibilities. And yeah, some of them are really, really evil. But that's the world we live in. Okay, our phone number, 802-321-4225. Phone lines are open. Talking about England brings us, of course, to Peppa Pig. And this story that we got this week, Peppa Pig, of course, is famed for her love of jumping in muddy puddles. But the company behind the hit children's TV series has created a different kind of splash with its approach to, wait for it, AI. You knew it was going to be AI. We've all seen Peppa Pig, right? Has anyone not seen Peppa Pig?
3: Would you say seen it?
0: Watched
3: you mean like sat
0: it
3: down
0: on TV,
3: and watched an episode?
0: Know what it's about. Know what I'm talking about.
3: I know that it exists.
0: Okay.
3: I know, you know, what I've never sat down and watched an episode of Peppa Pig.
0: Aren't you around kids that are watching it? Don't you see them occasionally and they say, hey, I'm watching Peppa Pig?
3: No.
2: It has happened.
0: Okay. Yes, Alex.
4: Well, I'll tell you, I've been subjected to a lot of Peppa Pig over the last, you know, decade or so because I have two children. It's not my favorite, and I'll tell you exactly why, because the father in the family in Peppa Pig is really made out to be kind of like a bumbling idiot. I just don't think it's a good role model for children to see a father like that who's just an absolute moron idiot that everybody takes digs at.
0: Did your children make some kind of allusion to the the father pig? And maybe, you know, point in your direction and that sort of set you off?
4: No, but you know, these things seep in.
0: It's understandable.
4: They seep in. They seep in. And you know, maybe there's just too many similarities between the Papa Pig and Peppa Pig and me that maybe it hits a little too close.
0: Children can be so cruel. It's true. It really is.
4: Yeah.
0: Nothing brings out the cruelty in children like Peppa Pig. But that's not what this is about. This is about Hasbro, the U.S. entertainment giant that acquired the Peppa Pig brand in 2019. Yeah, I bet you didn't know that. They acquired Peppa Pig. It's asking child actors on the animated series to sign over their voices. This just sounds so evil. Sign over their voices to artificial intelligence under new contract terms. Industry sources said AI clauses are now frequently appearing in kids' contracts on TV and film projects, but Hasbro's embrace of the terms on Peppa Pig has become a lightning rod for concern. Nearly 1,000 people have signed an open letter organized by the Agents of Young Performers Association, or APA, condemning AI terms on an international children's franchise. The open letter does not name Peppa Pig, and the APA declined to identify the series, but industry sources told Deadline, which is where this story is from, that it refers to the beloved show. The letter is also not specific about the clause in question, but theoretically, it could give Hasbro the power to clone a child's voice and then use the AI-generated audio in Peppa Pig commercial assets. At some point in the industry, do you think something goes off in your brain that tells you you're being evil, you're doing something really awful? I mean, when you're asking children to sign over their voices to artificial intelligence, it just seems to me like you stepped into a science fiction program at this point, and you're the evil billionaire that everybody is going to wind up fighting by the end of the episode.
2: Absolutely. And just a quick update to this. This new story was posted maybe a week ago on Deadline, and it's when it said nearly 1,000 people have signed an open letter. That open letter is now at about 1,886 signatures. I'm one of them. Just because, it's by no means my main gig, but I've done work as a voice performer and also as a media producer. And I do care about this sort of thing. And It's really frightening because, like, historically, the entertainment industry, you know, you go far back enough and you see horribly exploitative things that were done to child performers by the industry and others. And so much work has been done by, like, entertainment unions and similar to ensure better working conditions for child actors, better protections of the rights of child performers. And Hasbro is waltzing right into this and saying, well, we want to clone your child's voice. And so we don't need them anymore, but their voice can continue to fuel our product. And, parents of these children have to make this decision. Is this worth signing away the rights to my child's voice? The child has no agency in this decision. It's terrifying that this is being done.
3: And if I could just hop on this for a second, it's not just happening to kids. There's a new show going to be on Netflix in the fall, and Gene Wilder's going to be on it. And you say, but wait, Gayla, Gene Wilder's dead. No. They have resurrected his voice with AI, and it's about Willy Wonka's chocolate factory, and Gene Wilder's going to be on the show because they recreated his voice with AI. So it's children, it's dead people, mm-hmm. It's gross.
2: At least in the case of someone like Gene Wilder, you would think maybe there are some heirs or something that own his likeness rightfully and can make the decision to do something crappy like this with it. But
3: it's his wife, but it's also not. He had Alzheimer's. Mm-hmm. I'm sure he was not compass for the last few years of his life,
2: right?
3: And couldn't have consented to this on his own merits.
2: Mm-hmm. But theoretically, it could be there could be some sort of informed permission going on in a situation like this with an adult. There's no way to do that with a kid. What are you going to tell these kids when they grow up and, have to deal with the fact that their voice is cloned, their performance is going on without them, and they just aren't needed anymore?
0: And maybe that's the reason why they're going after kids, because mm-hmm. they can't really give consent and they're easy targets. Alex, you had something?
4: Yeah, I think bringing this down to to more fundamental levels, whether it's Willy Wonka's Chocolate Factory or Peppa Pig or Bluey or whatever the cartoon or children's material we're talking about here. I think the issue is really more about whether we're okay with these types of people being used as training material. And that's what it is. You know, first it's copyrighted books that were pirated and pushed into AI training models that's so incredibly well documented that Meta was doing this. They were even questioning whether it was okay to be torrenting these pirated materials inside the office in some of the discovery material that came out in that lawsuit. But today it might be Peppa Pig's voice or Gene Wilder's voice. And tomorrow, not so distant tomorrow, it's going to be an entire show generated on demand for a child based on their mood, perhaps even quietly surveilling their mood while they're watching this, figuring out what comes next in the show based on the emotive characteristics that the person is displaying. And I think if we bring it back even deeper, we have to ask ourselves, is it okay for our children to have bonds? And children do bond with characters during these shows. Is it okay for them to bond with synthetic characters? Are they going to be able to make human connections with synthetic characters that are completely generated either beforehand or on demand? That's something I think which is really, really quite scary, because I think there is something ineffable, something that can't be replicated, about what humans do and the connections we have between each other.
0: Well, you know, Alex, I have to push back a little bit here because, you know, Bugs Bunny is not human. And I bonded with Bugs Bunny when I was a kid. So,
4: but Bugs Bunny had a human, had a real human voice and real content and real emotion.
0: I don't know that. How would I know if that was a real human or not?
4: Because it had to be a real human. There wasn't a possibility of it being a fake human at the time. You know, when Bugs Bunny said, "What's up, Doc?" you heard a human's voice. That wasn't a generated. I don't know what kind of children's shows you were subjected to, but, you know, things are starting to make sense.
7: Yep. It was also a cathode ray tube.
0: What's that supposed to be?
7: Well, it's just right. Like, it scientifically, it wasn't a human. It was on a glass.
0: Yeah, that's right.
7: Set, you know, it was.
0: It's an image being put into your living room.
7: Like a painting, right? And a anthropomorphizing something that is actually itself made up of mass.
0: I mean, look,
7: materials.
0: Alex, if you're watching the show live, okay, maybe Mel Blanc is there, you know, reading the lines. But if you're watching it on recording, well, then you're listening to little magnetic bits on tape. So how is that human?
4: Well, you could say the same thing about any movie. This
0: that's
4: is totally
0: true. You can.
4: Ridiculous.
0: That's, and I think that's going to be something that they use as an argument.
4: So the only things that that evoke true emotion to you, then, Emmanuel, will be going to see a play or something live.
0: I'm not saying I agree with this. I'm bringing up these points because they're you know, valid arguments, I think, and ones we should be prepared to. Yes, Alex.
7: Okay, so the World Cup is live, but it's not alive.
0: Well, right now the World Cup is over. At least Belgium and Senegal is, but I don't know what happens. So to me, it's going to be real when I finally get to see it.
7: We have a phone call.
0: Oh, okay. Good evening. You're on Off the Hook. Go ahead. Speak up, please.
7: I think we chased them away.
0: You know, sometimes when you put people on hold for 10 minutes, they lose patience. And I'm sorry about that. Our phone number remains 802-321-4225. We very rarely leave a call on hold until next week. It does happen sometimes. We lose track, like anybody does, but we will do our best to pick you up tonight.
7: I got to say, with all of this, when you're talking about talent and creative pursuits being used in these models, I have this tremendous, I think, the anxiety, the sort of concerns, I share that with a lot of people, and I'm also kind of interested and intrigued in the possibilities. But I really have to appreciate restraint as far as putting all of my creative works online. A lot of people did this, and looking back, I'm really thanking myself to whatever detriment, you know, maybe I might don't have a portfolio. People, I'm you know, maybe more or less obscure as a result in those pursuits, but at least I own them still to a degree, and so far as I can control them now and going forward. But I just think to myself how often I was encouraged to create content or, you know, just you get this messaging from the sorts of flashy platforms and the like that so many people laud and just give of themselves, just basically begin working for these platforms by churning things out. And stuff like photography for me that, yeah, it's one thing to be able to share your work, but sharing with a capital S, like such that it can be recreated without your consent. Wow, that would not be a scenario I'd be happy with. So I feel good about my own restraint.
0: Well, you know, we each are finding our way, and we'd love to hear other people's experiences and philosophies about ways to deal with creativity, because everyone has a different way of doing it. But I think we're all unique, and we all need to find what works for us, not try to be the most popular, not try to, you know, get the most likes and follows, because that doesn't really mean anything. It's about the quality of the contacts that you have and the work that you create. And we're all here experiencing the same thing. Okay, we have a phone call. We're not going to lose this one. Good evening. You're on Off the Hook. Go ahead.
8: Way of doing it, but,
0: please turn me down.
8: And we all need to find what works for us.
0: Yeah, I don't need to hear myself again. Please. Okay, that didn't do us any good.
7: All right, so it's 802-321-4225. We're taking calls live on WBAI in New York City around the world.
0: We have a listener letter, and you can write your listener letter to oth@2600.com. This listener identifies as PRD and says, I recently had a strange experience while trying to have an issue resolved with my T-Mobile prepaid plan. I was chatting with a rep about why my account was burning minutes when I should have been using Wi-Fi calling. Right before the agent was going to credit me for the amount of minutes consumed during the call in question, I was forwarded to a chatbot. The chatbot told me it was operating on behalf of Ultra Mobile, which I guess now handles T-Mobile's prepaid accounts. After it was unable to help me, I decided to have a laugh and ask it how many R's there are in the word strawberry. And it failed miserably. So, not only is their chatbot useless and some cutout T-Mobile seems to be using to avoid accountability, but it would also seem to be missing some important guardrails. We have an audio excerpt of this. Let's see if we can make this work, of the chatbot failing miserably to identify how many R's are in the word strawberry. Let's listen.
9: Yeah, one more question. How many R's are there in the word strawberry?
10: Sure thing. The word strawberry has two R's, one after the T and one near the end. Anything else I can help you with for your Ultra Mobile account?
9: No, I really don't think so.
0: And there's really nothing else to say. Wow. Okay, simple question, and it failed miserably. Thank you for that, PRD. And our phone number remains 802-321-4225. Please give us a call. We have a few minutes left.
4: Well, to be fair to the chatbot there, I mean, there technically are two R's in strawberry. There's just not two R's in total. Maybe if the question were phrased more specifically, the chatbot would have gotten it right.
0: Why are you putting the onus on the person asking the question to phrase the question in a way that makes it more simple for the chatbot to say whatever it wants?

0: 802-321-4225. Please give us a call while we have some time left. We don't have very much time left, so you can be one of the calls for tonight. Go ahead.
1: While we're waiting for a call, I would like to make a public service announcement. This heat dome has settled over a lot of the eastern half of the United States. If you are in New York City and you need a cool place to go, the city is operating cooling centers all over the place. Public libraries are all cooling centers. If you're an older adult, there are a lot of cooling centers specifically for older adults. And Rob is currently looking up the website for how to locate your nearest cooling center. Even if you don't need one, please check on your neighbors, check on your relatives, check on people with young children, people with pets, whatever it is. We have to look out for each other right now.
0: But Gila, a library is always a cool place to go.
1: No, it's definitely an awesome place to go, but also they are officially city-run cooling centers. Mm-hmm. And if you go to nyc.gov and you click into NYC 311, which is the official New York City website, you can find all kinds of helpful information on getting through the next few days without losing your cool. Haha.
0: Okay, well, don't lose your cool, because we're going to need that over the next couple of days. Now, what's happening in Europe is unprecedented. Many countries there are setting records, all-time records, for temperature. And we can laugh a little bit, but it's really a serious issue. It's really scary. A lot of people are dying. Let's not have that happen here in New York, in the United States. Hopefully it won't be as bad here, and hopefully we start taking this seriously and start doing whatever we can to not make it as bad as it's getting, because it's getting pretty bad every year. There seems to be another series of these phenomena.
2: And just because we like phones on this program, you can also dial 311 within New York City to ask somebody whether you can find a cooling center near you.
0: And do you know, you can dial 212 New York and you get 311 from anywhere. You didn't know that?
2: That is awesome.
0: Look at the look on Gila's face.
1: I learned.
0: Yeah, yeah. At least that used to work. I hope it still does. Good evening. You're on Off the Hook. Go ahead.
3: Hello?
0: Yes, you're on the air.
3: Great. A couple quick ones. By the way, there are, in addition to the cooling centers, there are trailers of some sort that's set up in each borough to provide additional cooling space. And then in those, they're having electrolyte refreshments and things like that. Another question I had. Today's stunt on top of the Empire State Building, I don't know if you heard about that.
0: I'm glad you mentioned that. Tell us about it.
3: Well, I didn't see much of it. I just said bits of scattered information on mass media. But I was wondering, previously when the transmitters were on top of the World Trade Center, special precautions had to be taken. People had the transmitter had to lower their power somewhat, and I think even BAI had to go off the air for a little while. I was wondering, isn't there an intense amount of radiation that would be dangerous to somebody standing right in front of the thing?
0: Yes, absolutely. Absolutely. It's not a very smart thing to do.
4: Yeah.
0: Kyle?
4: Oftentimes, doing any kind of maintenance at a site like that, you have to be very aware of the radiation sources, and that kind of energetic equipment is all around you. What I would suspect is that as soon as they realized that there was a transgression like this, a lot of some of the most intense and energetic sources were lowered or cut in some way. But I by no means have any kind of insight from people or personnel there.
0: Yeah, when we were up on Empire, sometimes late at night, we'd be doing transmitter maintenance and we'd have to go off the air. If people were working on the equipment up there, all stations that broadcast from the top of that building would have to go off the air, usually overnight when people aren't listening as much. I don't know if that happened today. I don't know if they were directly in the path of the transmission towers, but it certainly is a dangerous thing to do. And that's not even taking into account the height issues.
3: I know. Well, maybe they should be followed for long-term ill effects or maybe immediate ill effects. Who knows? Uh-huh. But I like to follow that story. All right. Thank you. I'll get open up.
0: Thanks for your call. And our phone number remains 802-321-4225. We have about three.

0: minutes left. But that was an interesting story. I don't know if you guys follow this. Two people, a client, I think they started from the observatory on the 86th floor or maybe the 101st floor. And they climbed up. There's a ladder. You can do that. It wasn't like they scaled the side of the building. And it's weird. You know, I read a story that said, you know, there was an actor who did this, but he had permission. And then there was King Kong, as if King Kong was real. So, yeah, King Kong did it as well. But these people, they climbed the ladder, and there's this little platform up there, and they both got to the platform. They had this this banner. And, Rob, you seem like the kind of person who would know what the banner said, because I don't have it in front of me. Or you're the kind of person who can get that information very quickly. Am I right?
1: I can't quite tell what the banner says in the photo that I've found so far. It's when the power of love
2: beats the love of power, the world
0: will know peace. Something. Will know peace.
2: That's it.
0: Yeah, that's what it was.
1: And apparently, yeah, they went up there to do a marriage proposal.
0: Yeah, well, don't, you ruined it. Okay, yeah. Oh. I was going to say, when they were up there, the guy gets on his knees and proposes to the woman. And it's just this great picture of people on top of the Empire State Building doing that. But also, keep in mind how difficult it is to climb that ladder holding a huge banner. They did that as well. Now they're in custody, learning about the NYPD and all kinds of other legal issues. And we have a phone call. Good evening. You're on Off the Hook. Go ahead.
3: Yes. I was asking a question on Saturday to those machines, the iPhones, and my friend asked if, you know, you could get cold-pressed olive vegetable oil from an olive, and they gave us back the answer, no. And so then I said, ask them if you can get cold-pressed olive from coconut oil. And before she could put in the question, the machine answered us back. Now, what is that all about?
0: Sounds like somebody was eavesdropping or something was eavesdropping.
3: Right. And there were only two people in the living room, she and I. And it seems like those telephones or those machines that the people have, the iPhones or whatever, those things are eavesdropping on people, because I was talking to her and the machine answered. That's really strange.
0: That is weird. That is weird. And not as unusual as you might think. I'm sure we'll get all kinds of stories from listeners who have experienced similar things, maybe even people here.
3: All right. Yes, thank you very much.
0: Thanks for your call. Take care. Do we have any stories like that? Yes, Rob?
1: I did. This is unrelated, but I did want to mention that 2,600 meetings are happening all over the world. If it's safe for you to go out on Friday with the temperatures and all, check out 2600.com/meetings to find one near you or to start one near you.
0: You can get to the 2600 meeting in New York City without leaving a subway car that's hopefully air conditioned, or underground passageways, which also might be air conditioning. And of course, the place where the meeting is air conditioned as well. So you can be completely protected from the evil environment that's out there. And that might be true in other cities around the world as well. You can go to 2600.com/meetings for a full list of meetings. Also, you can find out how to start meetings in your own area. And these have been going on since 1987. And it's just basically a way for hackers to gather together and meet other people in their neck of the woods and talk about technology, maybe share some old equipment and go have some adventures and share a meal and just learn a little bit. It's really pretty amazing.
4: Yeah, it's a great way to find out what other hackers are doing in your locale. You could find out about clubs. You could find out about other social gatherings and extensions. And, you know, you never know who you'll meet or where it'll take you. But it's a fantastic way to meet people in and about this affinity group we know of as hackers.
0: Well, we are just about out of time. There is no overtime tonight because we did the calls on WBAI this evening. However, next week we'll be back. You can write to us, oth@2600.com. I'm going to go back to the Senegal-Belgium game as it goes into extra time. And thank you, Alex, for not spoiling the game for me. And, of course, at 8 o'clock, the USA is playing Bosnia, which that game is not spoiled yet because it hasn't yet begun. But it's going to be spoiled for somebody, and it's going to be a lot of fun to watch. I encourage people to dive into it. It's going to be It's going to be awesome. The whole thing is going to be awesome. We will see you next week. Have a good night.

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8: 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The following is a QST. Canada revisits its antenna and tower policies. Could a wall of chemicals weaken solar storms in space? And a global registry begins verifying IDs for DMR. All this and more as Amateur Radio Newsline Report number 2540 comes your way right now.
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8: Our top story this week takes us to Canada, where the federal agency is proposing changes to antenna and tower regulations, changes that hams support, as we hear from Travis Lisk, N3ILS.
10: Ham radio operators are among the interested parties weighing in with Canada's Radio Regulations Agency, which is seeking comment until the 16th of July on proposed changes to policies covering antennas and towers. Radio Amateurs of Canada and the Federation of Radio Amateur Clubs of Quebec have responded in support of many of the changes and are pressing the agency known as Innovation, Science, and Development Canada to modify an existing rule concerning maximum antenna and tower height. Current law requires consultation with local authorities when antenna and tower heights are above 15 meters, or roughly 48 feet. The two amateur radio groups have asked that the height threshold be raised to 20 meters, or roughly 65 feet, to qualify for the exemption from consultation. The joint RAC/RAQI position of support on challenges was explained recently by Dave Goodwin, VE3KG, the RAC's regulatory affairs officer, in a YouTube interview with Stuart Crawford, VE9CF. Dave told Stuart that the added height would, quote, give us that much more latitude, end quote, in putting up antenna structures. He said that a new 20-meter threshold would cover almost all amateurs. In Canada, federal policy has final say on antennas, towers, and related structures, but under current policy, local land use authorities and neighbors must still be informed. The amateur groups also asked for a decrease in the size of the zone within which hams must respond to neighbors' concerns. Dave told Stuart that although ISED is proposing these and many procedural changes primarily to make things easier for commercial wireless services, the regulations and any benefits would apply to radio amateurs as well. The RAC has been encouraging amateurs in Canada to submit their feedback to the agency. This is Travis Lisk, N3ILS.
8: Imagine for a moment if we could actually repel those severe solar storms that knock out our ability to communicate. Researchers at Boston University have already simulated that scenario with success, as we hear from Kent Peterson, KC0DGY.
0: Researchers believe they have developed an effective line of defense against geomagnetic storms that would protect radio communications, GPS systems, electrical grids, and satellites from disruption. It's not quite a vaccination against storms, but it provides what scientists are calling a bold line of defense. The system, known as Stormwall, has emerged from research and computer simulations by a Boston University team led by Associate Engineering Professor Brian Walsh. Using computer modeling, the researchers said that they have found a way to fortify the Earth's natural magnetic defenses against geomagnetic storms by deploying a half a dozen spacecraft in geosynchronous orbit. The six spacecraft would be used to release sodium, calcium, lithium, barium, and other materials into space for ionization by the sun, creating an artificial cloud of electrically charged plasma. Writing in the journal Space Weather, the team said that the process would slow the storm's rate of penetration into our planet's magnetic shield, reducing its power by more than 50%. Stormwall, of course, resides only in theory at the moment, but the researchers believe it shows promise globally. They said the risk of contamination from the released chemicals would be insignificant because solar wind would disperse the material within several hours, preventing any entry into the Earth's atmosphere. This is Kent Peterson, KC0DGY.
8: The Collective Communications Group, established 4 years ago in Ireland, has just celebrated a homecoming that was years in the making. Dave Lee, M9TLB, tells us about it.
11: A radio shack overlooking Ballyscanlan Lake has been transformed into a new home for the Collective Communications Group, which has served as a radio family for 4 years for hams, citizens band operators and PMR 446 enthusiasts. Having a new address means it's going to be a busy season for the 73-member group. Its radio room is set up near space used by the 35th Copper Coast Scout Group. The Scouts and the Radio Club have enjoyed an ongoing relationship since their earliest jamboree on the air together, and the Scouts, who are learning radio and basic electronics from their new neighbours, can expect to start using the ham shack under supervision. The club was organised by John Tubrit, EI3HQB, in 2022 in Kilmurrin Cove, Waterford, with the help of Wayne, EI7HKB, and shortwave listener Alex, EI1895. John told Newsline that they operated out of Wayne's van until they were able to obtain and renovate a mobile shack complete with solar setup and full kitchen. Having a dedicated clubhouse overlooking the lake is an important step forward, John told Newsline. Quote, we have great plans for the future with youth in our hobby, end quote. To join the opening day party for the new clubhouse, visit the group's YouTube channel, Collective Communications EI3CC. This is Dave Lee. M9TLB.
8: As DMR radio grows more popular each year, the registry in charge of users' ID numbers has launched a verification process that it hopes will ultimately avoid a shortage of available numbers. Jeremy Boot, G4NJH, explains.
12: Faced with managing a finite universe of digital radio ID numbers, the global registry, radioid.net, has begun contacting users to verify their assigned IDs. An announcement on the registry's website said that the verification process, which began on the 1st of July, is expected to lead to the deactivation of ID numbers for account holders who do not respond to emails sent to them annually on the anniversary of an account's creation. Ultimately, deactivated IDs will be marked for removal from the database and will then become available for reassignment to new users. For more details about the process, read the community notice posted at radioid.net. This is Jeremy Bucci for NJH.
8: The FCC held its first spectrum auction in 4 years, and Jack Parker, W8ISH, is here to tell us about it.
13: With an estimated 800 megahertz of spectrum earmarked for auction by 2034 by the Federal Communications Commission, the agency recently completed its first auction in 4 years. According to news reports, the total value of the bids exceeded $3.5 billion. The offering was for 4 licenses in 3 major U.S. cities, 2 in Chicago and 1 each in Boston and New York. The competitive bidding that concluded on the 23rd of June was designed to ensure commercial use of these parts of the spectrum. The frequencies are part of the Advanced Wireless Services, or AWS-3, bands used by the major mobile carriers. The agency is now preparing to accept bids next year for at least 100 megahertz in the upper C band, from 3.98 gigahertz to 4.2 gigahertz. This is Jack Parker, W8ISH.
8: Time for you to identify your station. We are the Amateur Radio Newsline, heard on bulletin stations around the world, including the WD0HWT repeater of the Metro Area Repeater Association in White Bear Lake, Minnesota, on Sunday evenings at 7. As part of our occasional series, Nets of Note, Newsline looks at nets in different parts of the world that are helping to unite the amateur radio community. This week, Graham Kemp, VK4BB, gives us a look at a startup net in South Australia.
14: 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The South Australian Repeater Group launched its weekly net on the 17th of June and is hoping to attract increasing numbers of hams to the Wednesday net as the group itself continues to grow beyond its current membership of 50. Check-ins begin at 20:00 hours local time. That's 10:30 hours UTC. The Repeater Group has also established a web page at sarg.au where it hopes to provide information about group activities to members and prospective members. One of its related projects is the update of its mesh core repeaters throughout the Adelaide Plains and the Floria Peninsula. According to the website, this repeater network will provide even more backup if disaster strikes and compromises the communications infrastructure. For more details about the net or the repeater group's plans, visit sarg.au and click on the link at the top of the page that says Contact Us. This is Graham Kemp, VK4BB.
8: Like so many radio amateurs around the U.S. and Canada, hams taking part in ARRL Field Day at the University of Hawaii's Maui College were demonstrating off-the-grid emergency preparedness and showing the public what ham radio is all about. In Maui, however, the hams added something more to the agenda for about 8 hours on Saturday. John Williams, VK4JJW, explains.
15: ARRL Field Day wasn't the only thing in the air on the weekend of June 27th and 28th in the Pacific region. Hurricane season was also on its way, so the customary demonstrations of ham radio operations that licensed operators provide to the public during the annual ARRL Field Day took on a new purpose, recruitment, as the Maui hams worked hard to build a more robust emergency communications network to serve the region in the months ahead. While amateurs made an extra effort to connect with other hams so that they could fill their logs and have a respectable score at the end of the 24-hour event, hams like Bill Heidi, K KH6UU, coordinator of Maui County Amateur Radio Emergency Services, were also busy making contacts with visitors who were not yet hams, but showed an interest in getting a license. Bill told the Hawaii News that he's been licensed since 1982, so when Hurricane Eva struck later that year, he understood well the value of emergency communications. That's a lesson he hopes will have been passed on by Field Day 2026 on Maui. The U.S. National Weather Service expects the Central Pacific Basin to experience an above-normal hurricane season, which runs through the 30th of November. This is John Williams, VK4JJW.
16: In the world of DX, Aldir PY1SAD is on the air as 8R1TM from Guyana until the 26th of July. He is using CW, SSB, and the digital modes on 160 through 6 meters and will also be operating via satellite from 2300 to 0300 UTC during the week and for longer periods during the weekends. Listen for the special call sign DL0SOP until the 31st of July. Operators are calling CW for the Sea of Peace Award made available by the DARC. Co. JP1IHD will be on the air as JD1BQP from Chichijima, IOTA number AS031, until the 11th of July. For operating and QSL details about any of these stations, see QRZ.com. Meanwhile, if you're planning to chase any of the stations competing in the World Radio Sport Team Championship, you may qualify for one of the competition's Chaser Awards. Awards will be given for contacts made between the 11th of July at 1200 UTC and the 12th of July at 1159 UTC. Chasers may work each WRTC station once per band and mode. For details, see the link in the text version of this week's newscast at arnewsline.org. After more than 90 years, BBC Radio 4 went silent on its long-wave frequency of 198 kHz on the 27th of June. Although listeners in the UK and parts of Europe are surely missing such broadcasts as the test match specials and the shipping forecasts, amateur radio operators' fondness goes deeper than that, as we hear from Jeremy Boot, G4NJH, in this week's final story.
12: 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To amateur radio operators, however, the relatively scratchy sound emanating from the Droitwich AM transmitting station signal was part of the long wave station's charm. Preparing for the loss, hams at the Radio Society of Great Britain and the BBC Amateur Radio Group activated special event stations during the week leading up to the final shutdown. Appearing on BBC One's morning TV show, BBC Breakfast, Nick Todderdale, G4FAL, told the programme hosts that it was the older technology's ability to function reliably that appealed to so many radio amateurs. Nick said that many hams would, for example, use the long-wave transmission's precise frequency on 198 kHz as a frequency reference when they were building test equipment. To hams, BBC Radio 4 was less about progress in the modern world than endurance through the decades. The only thing that endures for now on 198 kHz is silence. This is Jeremy Boot, G4NJH.
16: 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For now, with Karen Eve Murray, KD2GUT at the news desk in New York, and our news team worldwide, I'm Skeeter Nash, N5ASH in Jonesboro, Arkansas, saying 7-3. As always, we thank you for listening. Amateur Radio Newsline is copyright 2026. Amateur Radio Newsline retains ownership of its material even when retransmitted elsewhere. 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
25: I'm John Ross, KD at IDJ, and this is the ARRL Audio News for Friday, July 3rd, 2026. ARRL Field Day 2026 is over, but hams across the Americas and around the world are still talking about the event, and they are busy submitting their results. And as a reminder, entries must be postmarked or submitted via the web app by Tuesday, July 28th, 2026, and late entries cannot be accepted. And make sure you check your entries on the Field Day website as well. If your entry is missing any required document or bonus point proof, that status will be listed as pending. Participants may upload additional documentation to the entry for up to 30 days after the entry deadline. And as of Thursday, July 3rd, over 2,400 entries have already been sent. Social media has been inundated with photos and stories about Field Day. The SPA Amateur Radio Association in Arizona had a good turnout and coverage by the local newspaper. You can check out their activity at their website. And the Dalton Amateur Radio Club, W4DRC, in Whitfield County, Georgia, had a big day for Field Day. Their event was filled with great food, fellowship, and the enjoyment of operating multiple stations. One of the highlights was welcoming visitors who stopped by to learn about amateur radio, Field Day, and the club's activities. Several members of the Whitfield County Aries were also in attendance, along with ARRL Georgia Section Manager Hank Blackwood, K4HYJ. The Dalton Amateur Radio Club, by the way, is an affiliated ARRL club. The 2026 Youth on the Air Americas Camp, held in Huntsville, Alabama, June 14th to the 19th, welcomed 35 campers from 17 states and 3 countries, USA, Mexico, and Argentina, between the ages of 15 and 25, to experience a week of hands-on, peer-led, ham radio learning, community building, and fun. YOTA America's Camp Director Neil Rapp, WB9VPG, said the kids enjoyed an amateur radio on the International Space Station contact with astronaut Chris Williams, KJ5GEW, who was on board the ISS, as well as a surprise in-person visit by ISS Payload Communications Manager Penny Pettigrew and others from NASA's Marshall Space Flight Center Payload Operations Team. Campers also had time to sharpen their kit-building skills and get acquainted with how to go on youth-focused DX expeditions, operate satellites, and better use the DX clusters to earn DXCC. They also operated Special Event Station W4Y and visited the U.S. Space and Rocket Center and Signals Museum of Communications Technology. The week ended with an intercultural evening where everyone could meet the DX and share foods and souvenirs from their home QTH. A video of that camp is available on the YouTube playlist, along with a photo album. Fred Johnson, K6FRD, is an amateur radio operator in Riverside, California, and like many hams, he lives in an HOA-controlled neighborhood. For Johnston, finding practical low-visibility antenna solutions has become part of the fun over the years. For years, I struggled to enjoy HF because, like many amateurs in an HOA, towers and conventional outdoor antennas simply aren't an option, said Johnson. I tried several radios over the years, but without an effective antenna, I rarely heard much activity and had very limited success making contacts. A few weeks ago, though, I decided to stop chasing radios and instead focus on building the best stealth antenna I could. The result was a simple 145-foot horizontal loop made of 14-gauge wire, mounted on stainless steel cup hooks around the top of his backyard fences about 6 feet above the ground. That wire is insulated from the hooks with short pieces of clear vinyl tubing and is fed with a 4-to-1 current balun and approximately 25 feet of RG8X coax. He also added ferrite chokes at both antenna and radio ends of the feed line to help keep and minimize common mode current and noise. The results have honestly exceeded my expectations, he said. My noise floor is typically only S1 to S2, and allowing me to hear stations I would have never heard and completely missed before. ARRL Field Day 2026 gave Johnson a chance to operate his unit entirely on battery power using his IC7300 and his new antenna. And he went on to say that he hopes that sharing his successes and occasional lessons learned along the way encourages other operators, especially those with HOA restrictions, to get on the air and enjoy the amazing hobby. The 2026 World Radio Sport Team Championship, WRTC, will be hosted by the United Kingdom from July 8th through the 13th. This is the 10th WRTC, which relocates to a new host nation every 4 years and is often referred to as the Olympics of amateur radio contesting. The WRTC event is designed to provide a platform for high-achieving ham radio contesters to compete on a level playing field in the same geographic region using identical antennas, output power, and other operating conditions. There will be 50 teams of two, each with an assigned referee. Each team will be allocated an HF operating site in southeastern England, where they will take part in a 24-hour single sideband CW contest over the weekend, making WRTC a contest within a contest. One of the youth teams competing this year includes ARRL HQ staff member, education and learning support specialist Max Friedman, N4ML. His teammate is Willem Aldrin, W7WLW. This is the best of the best competition, said Friedman. He will fly to the UK, bringing his gear with him, which he says involves a lot of paperwork. I'm looking forward to working with my teammate, Willow, and we are excited to be participating. For the first time, ARRL is making a special supply of the popular Gill Mug available to ARRL Life members when you join the ARRL Diamond Club at the introductory level, with a gift starting at $100. One side features a classic hilarious cartoon by the legendary Phil Gildersleeve, W1CJD. Gill, the beloved ham cartoonist whose work defined QST for nearly 40 years. Gill's cartoons captured the joy, frustration, and spirit of amateur radio like no one else, from his iconic Jeeves illustration to everyday ham shack humor. He was a skilled operator, a true pioneer, and a cornerstone of our community's culture. The other side proudly displays the ARRL logo with your name below it, a perfect tribute to your lifelong dedication. This mug was previously available only as a premium with new or renewing 3-year memberships. Life members had no opportunity to get one until now. Supply is strictly limited. These mugs won't last long, and once they're gone, this special offer for life members closes. It's our way of saying thank you for your years and support and inviting you to invest in the future of amateur radio. ARRL President Rick Roderick, K5UR, has appointed Ray Sokola, K9RS, of Wilmington, Delaware, as Vice Director of the ARRL Atlantic Division. The appointment fills the vacancy created in January when former Vice Director Marty Newingham, AG3I, assumed the office of Atlantic Division Director. Sokola will serve the remainder of the term that expires December 31st, 2026. The Atlantic Division includes the ARRL sections of Delaware, Eastern Pennsylvania, Western Pennsylvania, Maryland, D.C., Northern New York, Western New York, and Southern New Jersey. Rescue and recovery efforts are still underway in Venezuela following twin earthquakes that struck that country last week. Amateur radio operators around the world are helping with emergency communications. All amateurs are being asked to keep 7135 kilohertz in the 40-meter band clear for emergency communications in the wake of those earthquakes. The request to keep 7135 kilohertz protected is still in effect. ARRL will provide further updates as they are issued. Bruce Page, KK5DO, is here now with this week's AMSAT report. Bruce?
1: Thanks, John. Another field day has come and gone. If your group participated, remember to submit your scores towards the ARRL field day. If you happen to make some satellite contacts, it was also the AMSAT field day. You can submit your satellite score to AMSAT as well. we make it easy. You can find the rules on AMSAT.org. Hover over the Events tab and select Field Day. At the bottom of the rules, there is a form to fill in. We count the satellites differently than the ARRL. We consider each mode the satellite may be operating as a satellite. So, if the VU transponder was active and the satellite also sent a picture, that would be two different satellites. We also allow you to contact the same station on each of the different modes or satellites. We allow only one FM contact during field day for us, but unlimited SSB or CW or digital contacts. Send your completed form along with a description of your site or fun and a picture or two that may be published in the next AMSAT journal to me, kk5do@arrl.net. I acknowledge each one received within a day. If you listen to the passes of the ISS and SO50, you would have heard something like everyone in your club trying to key up on your local repeater at once. RS44 was much easier as it has a wide passband. Do a little practice for next year and try RS44 or another linear satellite. This is Bruce Page, KK5DO. Back to you, John.
25: And thanks, Bruce, for that report. Just ahead in radio sport this week, on July 4th, the NZART Memorial Contest, that's CW and phone. July 4th and 5th, the TAVHF-UHF Contest, CW and phone there. July 4th and 5th as well, the CQ Worldwide VHF Single Sideband CW Contest, that's CW and phone. 4th and 5th, Marconi Memorial HF Contest, that's CW. Also July 4th and 5th, the original QRP Contest, that's CW phone. And July 4th and 5th, the PODXS070 Club 40-meter Firecracker Sprint. That is digital. Remember to visit the ARRL contest calendar for more events and information in your area. Upcoming ARRL conventions and major events. July 11th, the SVARC Hamfest. That's hosting the ARRL North Dakota Section Convention in Minot, North Dakota. July 17th through the 19th, the Glacier Waterton Hamfest, hosting the ARRL Montana Section Convention. That's in Essex, Montana. July 25th, the ARRL South Dakota State Convention, Sioux Falls, South Dakota. And also on July 25th, the ARRL West Virginia State Convention. That's in Sutton, West Virginia. And you might want to save the date, October 9th through the 10th, for SparkCom 2026, hosting the ARRL Midwest Division Convention. That's in Sedalia, Missouri. And remember to search the ARRL Hamfest and Convention database to find more events in your area. The following America 250 W1AW portable activations begin at 0000 Zulu on Wednesdays and end at 2359 Zulu on Tuesdays. 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This reminder that ARRL headquarters in Newington, Connecticut will be closed on Friday, July 3rd, 2026, in observance of the U.S. Independence Day holiday. There will be no W1AW bulletins or code practice transmissions during the holiday weekend. Regular hours will resume Monday, July 6, 2026 at 8 o'clock a.m. Eastern Daylight Time. And finally this week, thanks to the Madison Area Repeater Association Net in Madison, Wisconsin, for airing the ARRL audio news on their repeater. 7-3.
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3: 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I saw it, but I didn't believe it. I didn't believe it, what I saw. Are we gonna live together? Together, are we gonna live? This is your Mr. Senior Love Daddy talking to you from We Love Radio 108 FM on your dial. And that's the triple truth, Ruth. 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
4: 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On this edition, recorded July 2nd, Alaska, Australia, Bahamas, Brazil, Canada, Cuba, Germany, Guatemala, Iran, Israel, Japan, Korea, South and North, Lithuania, North America, Sudan and Sudan South, Sweden, Taiwan, Turkey, UK, USA, Venezuela, and the propagation outlook. Standard disclaimer. While Salmaniv in BC says his closest American medium wave station is back on the air, KTKN, Ketchikan, Alaska, on 930 kHz. On July 2nd, he says sometime on June 25th, it returned to the air, offset 1.8 Hz below 930, occupying a full 10 kHz bandwidth with very strong overmodulation. Let's see how long they'll stay on this time. Meanwhile, there's little chance for him to hear Asian or Pacific stations on 927 or 936 kHz. Australia. Craig Sear reports in Australian DX News, a ham station behaving like a broadcaster. On 7285 AM, VK3SL is believed to be the one playing old-time jazz from the 1930s era at 0849 UT June 6th. There were occasional announcements, he says, getting out pretty well, but audio a bit thin in AM, a bit of a mystery station, first brought to my attention by John Sheesh. Another update from Ron Howard about the licensed private shortwave station in Australia on 5055. He says, thanks very much to Al Curtin, the owner and operator of Station 4DX. His latest update received at 0415 UT June 28th. He has ongoing issues with getting transmitters 1 and 2 back on the air, while the third one was too weak to be heard by me at the beach. He says, I was testing transmitter 3, only 60 watts peak, 15 watts resting carrier. A ham radio friend of mine is coming around to help me find the fault in the main 1,000-watt transmitter, or number 1. Also, parts will arrive during the week so I can fix minor damage to number 2, says Al Curtin. And another update from Ron Howard the next day, Monday, June 9th. Monitoring 4DX on 5055 at my local beach at 0715, 808, and 903 UT. No signal at all detected. Checking the remote at Townsville, Queensland. At the same times, clearly heard the test tone with decent reception. He says it will take the return of transmitter number 1 and or number 2 before I will be able to hear the test tone here at my location on the California coast, Asilomar State Beach. From Facebook via Terry Kruger, ZNS1, Nassau, Bahamas, is off the air. And David Crawford says, according to an engineering contact, ZNS1 had a major fire. The transmitter was destroyed. It was first noticed missing here on the 17th of June. He's in Indian River City, Florida Libre. I replied, I should think that 810 from Freeport, Grand Bahama, would also cover much of the islands, without the local strength in New Providence, of course, and then there's FM. Richard Langley replies, 810 ZNS3, the light, although part of the Broadcasting Corporation of the Bahamas,
0: does not always carry the same programming as ZNS1, the National Voice on 1540. WRTH says ZNS3 carries the National Voice between 23 and 11 UT, that is, duplicating 1540 if it were on the air, overnight. And furthermore, Mark Connolly in Massachusetts says, 810 often dominates the channel up here, over WGY, WKVM, HJCY in Brazil. Not that it means that much about local-grade coverage in the Bahamas. I think the big signal of Colombia, loud enough here at a greater distance, might be at least a background problem in the Bahamas. Even WGY in New York might interact as well. At one point there was a Cuban wobbler, but I think that's gone. There is an Orlando, Florida daytimer on 810 to consider as well. Not sure about the FM situation. I suppose less money would be needed to fill in coverage gaps with FM than restoring 1540, which is expected to be off the air for a few months, even during hurricane season now. Brazil, Paul Walker in Wyoming says, Empresa Brasil de Comunicação for Radio Nacional Amazonia has had to make a schedule change. EBC's radio engineering manager, Manuel Caetano, tells me, due to technical problems and energy costs, the RNA service will have reduced operating hours through at least the end of the year. 11780 will operate weekdays from 0745 to 2000 UT, and 6180 from 20 to 03 on weekdays. On weekends, 11780 will operate from 09 to 18 UT, while 6180 will remain off the air. The schedule is effective as of July 1st. Well, we were already noticing those frequencies missing part of the time, so that's the situation at Brasilia. Canada non. Unfortunately, we did not have info about this in time to tell you last week, but Tony Pavick has a number of special programs for Canada Day, more or less, Pop Shop Radio. There was a special on UT July 2nd at 0300 via Wolverton on 11925, which was very well heard here. It was aimed toward North America, with jingles of CKLG and ads and music from 1976. Some other broadcasts still in the future, that is after July 2nd, were scheduled as follows from Pop Shop Radio. Via Channel 292 Germany, Saturday, July 4th at 22 on 3955 and 9670. Via Shortwave Gold in Germany, Saturday, July 4th at 14 on 6160. And Sunday, July 5th at 19 UT on 3975 and 6160. Finally, via WRMI, UT Monday, July 6th at 01 on 5950 and at 03 on 9395. Although my ICOM R75 tunes up to 60 MHz, I don't have a VHF antenna for it, but I checked 6 meters anyway when I wasn't having much luck with FMDX, although there was some sporadic E up to a lower MUF, and I heard a beacon. It's VE3UBL slant B on 50059 kHz CW, June 28th at 0224. It is of a South Pickering Amateur Radio Club in Ontario. Believe it or not, I was just using a loop antenna intended for HF or MF. As of July 2nd, Radio Havana Cuba appears to be completely off the air for at least a week. In random tuning, day and evening, I've not found any activity on their known frequencies, like 6000, 9710, 11760, 11880, or 15140. For example, at 0243, June 28th. Furthermore, Wolfgang Büschel says nothing heard from Cuban facilities at 1215 UT Monday, June 29th. And Terry Kruger in Florida says it's been well over a week since I've heard RHC in my local mid-morning through mid-afternoon, as of June 28th, on 11760 or 11880, or 15140. Even many normally strong medium wave have been missing in the daytime, such as 530, 590, most of the 1180 Rebelde blockers. But progressive 640 seems to be the only consistent one that

Anniversary of the U.S. Declaration of Independence. Stan Freberg presents The United States of America, Part 1, a comedic version of U.S. history. That's Friday, July 17th at 16 on 9670 and at 22 on 3955. Via Asian DX Review, Let's Go Rock and Roll, a broadcast of Zeta Zwei in DRM. It's Monday, July 6th at 09 to 15 UT, on Europa Sender Waldheim from the DRM Consortium. What is the power of that? Well, if HFCC says it's only 2 kilowatts, but another source says it's only 200 watts, DRM. Give it a try if you're not too far away. About the reactivation of the Lampertheim, Germany, U.S. AGM shortwave site we mentioned last week, at least for testing, Alex Myatnikov says that according to Adam Amirhanov in Varna, Bulgaria, they were heard at 11 UT on 13760, June 30th. Via Australian DX News from Thomas David Hood, WRTH on FB, there's more about this Lampertheim situation in a longer article. USAGM is orchestrating a gradual return to the airways. USAGM testing from the historic Lampertheim site in Hesse, Germany, formerly the primary broadcasting node for RFE-RL, indicating USAGM is working to restore its global broadcast capacity after surviving a period of severe operational cuts and near abandonment of its legacy transmission centers. Built in the early 1950s during the height of the Cold War, the Lampertheim site was a radio frequency powerhouse, ruling the airwaves with 8 massive 100-kilowatt shortwave transmitters designed to pierce the Iron Curtain. During the wars in Afghanistan and Iraq, Lampertheim saw a brief resurgence in direct broadcasting as antennas were reconfigured to target the Persian Gulf and Southwest Asia, filling coverage gaps left by the Kuwait transmitters. In New Zealand DX Times, Brian Clark hears from Julio in Guatemala on May 31st. Good news. The former station TGN, Radio Cultural, is back on the air at its usual frequency of 730 kHz. It stopped broadcasting in 2015. He says, "I'll continue to monitor and keep you posted." Of course, before then, it was also on shortwave, 3300 and even 5955, but there's no anticipation those will resume. Last week, we had a report that the Iranian clandestine Radio Payam had stopped broadcasting on 15615, but it's been heard again. The Iranian regime opposition station Radio Payam on 15615 from 17 to 21 UT. In the British DX Club, Bill McDavitt says, heard July 1st, with Farsi language commentaries and many IDs in English. But Peter Jones replies, a strong blocking signal every couple of minutes. Unsurprising, I suppose. Israel, via Alakesh Gupta and Diane Levesque, Steve Herman on Substack, says VE3RWJ reports intercepting the prolific numbers station 4XZ. That's the call sign of the Israeli Navy out of Haifa, which sends CW messages around the clock on several frequencies. The trouble is, this time it was on exactly 10 megahertz, interfering with WWV and WWVH. The exact time and date are not given here. Is this a deliberate provocation, a rogue corporal messing around or accidentally testing on the wrong frequency? Another possibility, an imposter trying to dupe us into believing it's the Israelis. In New Zealand DX Times, a story originally from RadioWorld.com you might want to look up, June 17th. The story of Radio Tel Aviv's Odelia AI, how we developed and launched Israel's first AI radio host. Odelia AI is the first autonomous radio host in Israel. For the past 6 months, she's accompanied the station's listeners on their way home or at work every day from 2 to 4 p.m. She can present music, deliver traffic updates, and even tell jokes, mostly at her own expense. Though it's in Hebrew, you can check it out by listening. Odelia's show aired at a prime slot, got some really positive attention from listeners, PR, and even new brands that want to sponsor the show because of the innovative vibe it brings. Pan and Non, via Akiyoshi Taraoka,
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0: Japan has revised its schedule of temporary transmission in Japanese to the Middle East. Had been 24 hours a day, but now they're reduced to 14 hours a day, effective July 1st. Between 15 and 01 UT, there's several frequencies direct from Yamato, Japan, but from 01 to 05, there are relays from now in Germany. 1 to 3 on 94440, 3 to 4 on 11960, and 04 to 05 on 13750. Sea Breeze, or Shokaze from Japan, about North Korean abductions, keeps changing its schedule. I hope this is the latest version, dated July 1st, JSR. The one-hour transmissions, which are in English only on Wednesday, 13 to 14 on 6040 and 6165, and 16 to 17 UT on 7215. According to Hiroshi's blog, the media magazine you monitor with your mind, World of Radio 2354, a non-commercial service, as is our website, worldofradio.com. Our thanks this week for giving me a much-needed VHS VCR to Nelma Campbell in Hilliard, Ohio. One may also contribute via money order or check on a U.S. bank to Glenn Hauser, P.O. Box 1684, ENID OK 73702. Korea South and North, referring to a story June 14th in koreatimes.co.kr titled "President Says Ember of Hope for Dialogue Cooperation with North Korea Still Exists." Ron Howard says, "It is now close to 1 year since the President of South Korea ordered the end of broadcasting of Echo of Hope, VOH, and the Voice of the People on shortwave. Later in September, he also ended airing of the Voice of Freedom. He did so in the hope that North Korea would reciprocate and be amenable to opening up better relations with the South. But it seems to me nothing has changed in DPRK's relations with the South." Lithuania, Alex Myatnikov in Denmark, referring to www.svoboda.org, says Radio Liberty's Russian language programming on 1386 kHz via Lithuania with 75 kilowatts has returned to the evening time of 1830 to 2130 UT since 1 July. This means the BBC World Service relay in English and Russian at 1830 to 21 and the RUI Ukraine relay in Romanian at 21 to 2130 are no longer there at that time. But this needs further monitoring. North American Antichrist Pirate Station YHWH had not been heard for a while on 7475, but Rick Barton in Arizona reports it on 27 June at 0445 reactivated, with his Old Testament anti-Christian intonations, sounded like older recordings, but also with heavy static, Days of Hard Life, signature tune at 0500. Then closing announcements, but he went on anyway, running late, compared to most of his past broadcast, Days of Hard Life repeated at 0553, more lecturing, and suddenly cut off at 0604. Also heard on June 28th, but not on the 29th or 30th. Sudan South Non, contrary to last week's info, Dr. Hans-Jörg Biener reports that Radio Tamazuk has a new schedule. It's now at 04 to 430 UT on 11640 via Vatican, and it's Tuesday through Friday only. This went into effect on the 16th of June. But Radio Dabanga continues on its original summer schedule to Sudan, 0430 to 5 on 11640 via Madagascar, 17 to 18 on 15550 via Vatican. So according to him, both morning broadcasts, one after another, are on 11640, but the first one at 04 is via Vatican, and the second one at 0430 is via Madagascar. Where he says on 1 July, no direct transition was observed at 0430, and Dabanga was indeed observed much weaker than Radio Tamazuk. Stephen Luce in Houston comments, another airtime trim for MGLOB, down to less than 10 transmitter hours per day for the Madagascar facility according to HFCC registrations. If the BBC wants to drop its contract, MGLOB would be down to only 3.5 hours a day. Do they have any other clients than BBC, TWR, AWR, and Dabanga? I have to wonder about the future viability of the operation. Last week, we previewed the transmission for Alex Anderson Day, July 5th, from SAQ in Sweden on VLF 17.2 kHz. I was about to suggest that it's a lot of fun to watch the event live on video, YouTube, I think, but their notice says this year there will be no live video due to staffing difficulties. Anyhow, the IDs in CW SAQ start at 8:45 and 12:45 UT, and a message at the top of the hour, 09 and 13 UT. However, during much of the day, July 5th, there will also be a ham radio station associated with this, SK6SAQ, on these frequencies, CW, ending in 17.2, 3500, 7000, and 14000, and an SSB on 3755 and 7140. Taiwan and Nan, Ron Howard reports, CNR1 program jamming on new 6240, June 25th, 26th, and 27th, from his usual checking around 10:30 UT at the beach. I have to believe this is an error, as most certainly it was intended for Sound of Hope on 6230, the most commonly jammed frequency, but which was not jammed on those three dates, a rather rare development for China to make that mistake. Then on June 25th, 26th, and 27th, Sound of Hope was on 6280 as well, heard daily from 10:30 with fairly decent reception in the clear. On the 26th, there was radio drama before 1100 and then IDs on the hour. Joe Hannon points out that with Brazil 11780 off the air at 22 UT, that should help Voice of Turkey reception in English on 11785. No more Jason interference. UK, as expected, BBC Radio 4 did stop programming longwave 198 kHz at the beginning of June 27th. Here's part of the final announcement as recorded by Richard Langley.
1: Well, before we leave you tonight, I just wanted to take a moment to mark the end of an era. For almost a century, the longwave transmitters have carried the BBC across the airwaves, from the iconic Droitwich transmitting station in Worcestershire to Westerglen and Birkhead in Scotland. Although the longwave signal is fading into history this morning, the memories and the connection it created will endure forever. We shall miss your warmth and crackle. Well, that's it from me, Al Ryan, and all of us here at Broadcasting House. If you have been, thanks for listening. Have a safe, quiet, and peaceful night. Good night. Ihuwa.
0: There followed a retuning advisory, which kept playing for another 3 days, until finally everything turned off for good on June 30th. John Gleason says 198 officially went off at 11:03 UT, June 30th. But then, from Radio Today via Mike Terry, the longwave transmitter switched off, prompting calls to protect the Witchbold transmitter mass. I'm probably mispronouncing that, Wybold. Local history experts and the 20th Century Society have begun a campaign for the mass to be listed, citing their historic engineering and technological significance. And what's next? From Radio Today via Paul Rodden in New Zealand DX Times, BBC Radio 5 Live will lose 2 medium wave transmitters next month. A plan was announced in 2002 that the station would lose its AM network by the end of 2027. Redruth in Cornwall, Folkestone in Kent, both cease transmissions on 31 July 2026. The medium wave switch-off appears to have begun on a transmitter-by-transmitter basis, ahead of BBC's wider plan to close the AM network by the end of 2027. USA, via Australian DX News, a press release dated June 18th, Radio Free Europe Radio Liberty President and CEO Stephen Kapus, C-A-P-U-S, announced his resignation effective September 15th. He has led RFERL since January 1st, 2024. The board of directors has named Lisa Curtis as Kapus' successor. She's most recently served as a senior fellow and director of the Indo-Pacific Security Program at the Center for a New American Security. A national security expert with 35 years of experience on U.S. policy toward the Indo-Pacific region. She served over 20 years in the U.S. government, including the CIA, the Department of State, Congress, and the National Security Council. Jake Longwell of Global Community Radio says, a new LPFM station is in Geneva, New York. I continue to operate Global Community Radio, but in collaboration with Geneva Community Projects, I have succeeded in bringing community radio to the Geneva area, thanks to a LPFM filing window. WGCC-LP, which means We're Geneva's Community Connection, operates at 104.1 FM with 100 watts. It signed on in late April. 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
4: 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And now, today's episode.
5: Hey everybody, welcome to another episode of Tectonic. My name is Mark Hurst, I'll be your host for the next hour. Thanks so much for joining. I'm really excited to say that for the first time in a while, we have a live in-studio guest who I'm going to introduce to you in just a moment. We're going to be talking about big tech devices that are starting to show up in public schools across the country. And when I say public schools, I mean K to 12, that is kindergarten through 12th grade. There are big tech devices like Chromebooks, which are made by Google, these Google, I would call them surveillance laptops. And there are iPads, obviously, that are made by Apple and other devices. And I've thought for a while, and I've heard from parents who have kids in public schools, you should do a show on these devices that are being issued by the schools and the effects they're having on the kids, on the instruction, on family life. And I agreed, but I didn't really have the right person to talk to until today. We have the right person to talk to. We're going to be speaking with Professor Nick Smythe, who is a professor of ethics and technology at Fordham University. And Nick is uniquely positioned to talk authoritatively about this because he has done research with parents. He's talked to parents across the country about their experience with devices in schools. Nick, are you with us?
6: Yes, I think so.
5: Thanks so much for joining us today.
6: Well, yeah, well, thanks so much for having me. This is a great opportunity.
5: I appreciate you coming down to the station to speak with us. You wrote a piece. This is how I originally heard about your work and this particular research. You wrote a piece for a website called Persuasion. This came out on June 7, 2026, and the title was Inside the Anti-Tech Rebellion in Schools. And near the beginning of the piece, you tell us that you interviewed 30 parents around the United States. So first, why don't we back up? Just say a little bit about the context. What is it about your work as a professor of ethics and technology that prompted you or maybe there's a personal reason that prompted you to begin this research. Why don't we start there?
6: That's a great introduction. Thank you so much. I've been teaching classes on ethics and technology for some time now, for a few years at Fordham, and just noticed over the years this classes have become more popular. Students were starting to show up. They were starting to get very interested in the topic. And there's sort of a groundswell movement of interest in this, as of course you know, running this show. And what I found was a lot of these students were becoming very cynical. They were more cynical than I was about technology and about the digital world, having really grown up in it in a way that I had not as a Gen X person. So, you know, this was an interesting background experience for me. And I kept teaching the, you know, the greats of technology, the philosophy of technology. But then something personal happened. You know, you have a child, you introduce them to the public school system, and you think, well, you know, they might have to go to a computer lab once at some point in their education. They might have to figure out programming at some point, like I did, learn to type. Very important. We should all learn to type. And then you find out that actually your kindergartner will be assigned a Chromebook, and that this comes along with their own Google account. So they're actually given, at least in our particular district, what you have is a kind of a very common thing across the country. But in our district, you actually have a Google account as a child. Now, that's a very locked down and difficult. It's not as though much data is shared. It's very, very basic. It's not like Google's doing much with that. But this is the sort of thing you learn as a parent. And then you think, oh, well, this can't be right. I mean, there's got to be a mistake here. And it turns out there is no mistake, and that this has been a plan for a long time, well before COVID, that this would start to happen.
5: We're going to get to that. We're going to get to the plan.
6: Sure. Yeah.
5: Let's again roll back to the very beginning. So you decided, I'm guessing you have a kid or kids in public school.
6: Yeah.
5: You're also, as you said, teaching students at Fordham, and you're seeing some of their experience through their eyes. And so you decide to embark on a little research project by talking to, was it exactly 30 parents?
6: I believe so, actually. It turned out to be nicely. And I should also mention just that this is also prompted by my asking questions. So I would immediately begin to speak to our director of technology in my district, and it was, the conversations were just baffling. It was as though she didn't understand what I was saying. There was this disconnect between what, of course, you and I know are some of the issues with such a policy, and her own inability to speak about them. It was just extraordinary. And so I thought to myself, this can't just be here. There must be other parents around the country who are experiencing this. And sure enough, you put the call out. I put a few calls out on a few websites and on a few WhatsApp channels, and it started to get inundated with testimonials and requests for interviews from parents.
5: Wow.
6: And so I had to say no to quite a few of them. But that's what got it started, was really thinking, this cannot be just me. There must be other people having these kinds of difficulties.
5: And what were some of the questions that you asked to your local school's tech director that didn't come back with a satisfactory answer?
6: So, I mean, I'll just mention the big one that gets asked over and over again and never answered, which is, are you making home addiction problems worse? Are you encouraging children to see their life as something else, that should be lived through a screen, such that when we as parents try to limit their usage, as we responsibly should, we encounter way more resistance than we otherwise would? And we have lots of testimonials to that effect, and I've heard it said in my own district many times by parents that this is happening. And if you raise that issue, it's just like raising it with a brick wall. They don't want to talk about it. They don't want to answer it. So that's an example of one of many sort of cases here where you just don't get an answer.
5: And so in that case, it's, yeah, okay, Timmy is already, we suspect he's addicted or near addicted to social media, video games, YouTube, what have you, and the school district wants to issue him a digital device.
6: Yeah.
5: How is that going to help this addiction issue we're already fighting at home?
6: And I spoke to a father in my district before I did all of this research who attested that his son, who had ADHD issues, became suicidally addicted to YouTube on the school-issued Chromebook. He was having suicidal ideation. He was having content that he was accessing that just wasn't helping, let's put it that way. And so New York State, where I'm living, banned YouTube in most devices, school-issued devices, as a response to some of these issues. But that was the state. That was at the state level. But nonetheless, the fact that that was even happening shows you just how little thought was being put into these things. And so again, I thought, there must be more of us. And it turns out that there very much are.
5: It's funny. This is a little bit of a digression, but
6: sure,
5: what comes to mind is that my family and I happened to just watch Close Encounters of the Third Kind. And there is this moment when Richard Dreyfuss's character says something similar, like, I'm getting these weird vibes and thoughts about aliens. I can't be the only one. There have to be more of us out there. Did you feel like you were a part of a secret society or something?
6: Yes, because, everyone learns to think of themselves as a little bit strange in certain ways, but I thought I can't be the only one having this reaction. And then you look at the numbers and you see, as I mentioned in the persuasion piece, that even as of 2022, there were, I think, 73% of schools had total device policies, so what they're called one-to-one policies. Every student is assigned at least one device. And that's down to kindergarten. And so it just didn't make sense that there wouldn't be more voices out there. And as I say, there were. So
5: I just want to highlight this because that was also one of the sentences that I had underlined in mm-hmm. your piece. And by the way, this piece, again, is called Inside the Anti-Tech Rebellion in Schools by my guest today, Nick Smythe. And it's available on the Persuasion site, but the easiest way to get there is if you go through the episode page on the Tectonic website, which is at tectonic.fm, T-E-C-H, tonic.fm, and find the Nicholas Smythe episode, and then you can click in and read the... I would recommend, if you're interested at all in this topic, that you read Nick's piece. And so the sentence that I underlined was, mm-hmm. according to 2022 data, 73% of K to 2, that's kindergarten, first grade, second grade. So we're talking 5, 6, and 7-year-old children have classrooms, have a one-to-one device policy.
6: That's right.
5: That's the vast majority of kindergarten, first grade, and second grade classrooms have policies where every kid is issued a potentially addictive big tech device.
6: That's exactly right. And that number has almost certainly gone up since then.
5: Oh, no.
6: It's important to distinguish. One-to-one is the strongest kind of policy. A weaker policy would have, say, as I said earlier, a computer lab or perhaps a cart that has a few devices for use if the teacher so deems it necessary. A one-to-one device means each student has their own. Not to say they always have it on them at all times, although that does start to happen pretty young as well. But it really is sort of maxing out. It's the maximum policy you could have, and it's just about everywhere now in the public schools.
5: Okay, now... you and I are both Gen X, and I remember maybe you had a similar experience growing up. As of middle school and certainly high school, there was the computer lab. Mm-hmm. And if you took a computer class, and maybe the class was just called computers, I mean, it was very general at that time, you would go to computer class an hour a day or maybe an hour twice a week or something like that. And outside of that, it's all chalkboards and paper and pen. In other words, the digital devices were there, but they weren't the focus and gatekeeper of the entire educational experience. How have we gone from the computer lab to in many cases, a one-to-one device policy where we have big tech devices being issued to 5-year-olds and up, and they're instructed to do what on? Do their schoolwork, homework on them?
6: So yeah, there's an important difference between learning important, you know, there are subjects such as graphic design. If a child's going to learn graphic design, they're going to have to use a computer, and maybe it makes sense for some of the children learning certain kinds of artistic design, obviously programming, etc., to have access to devices. And how you do that is a tricky question, and maybe there should be more than there was in 1987. But it has, there's not just more. We're talking about an exponential growth of device access. And I just want to focus on what you're pointing out here. There's something very important. You know, as a philosopher, I know that education is an old, organized education is very old. We talk about, you know, Socrates and Aristotle teaching in Athens, for example, or in ancient Greece. And that activity is very similar to what you and I went through. There were books, you know, texts usually, or some kind of shared text, ideas. You talked about the ideas with an expert. And that was education for thousands of years. And then in the span of 15 years, our civilization, our culture, whatever you want to call this, decided to rewrite that script. And I don't know that many folks inside the system ever zoom out like that and say, wait a minute, what have we done? Because that's really an extraordinary thing to do, and I don't know that we have time to get into how it's all happened. It's a hugely complex story, but I just want, you know, listeners to realize this is the largest change in instructional technique in the history of not just public education, but I think human education. And we've just overseen it all in the blink of an eye.
5: Yeah, that's a great way to put it. I mean, the heritage from, as you say, from Socrates and Aristotle's time all the way to the What was the year when it really started to turn?
6: Right. So around 2011, 2012 was when you first started to see the changes. And many of us who oppose all of this will point to the fact that that is when test scores started to decline internationally. But that's a tricky issue to figure out. Really, that was the time period when it started. And at the time, the goal was mainly for high school. It was just, look, right. Well... But there were people in the system, and I'll name Bill Gates as a big proponent of this, with his Common Core curriculum that he instituted. The goal was to expand this, and it happened quickly because that was the goal. So it's a long history. I'm not by any means a total expert in it, but as I understand it, 2011, 2012 was when it started, and it's just accelerated ever since.
5: Just as a side note, what do you think of Jonathan Haidt's book, Anxious Generation?
6: Yeah.
5: Because he's looking at the data that says... A couple of years after the iPhone comes out, all hell breaks loose, and it's correlated. And but he makes he tries to make a very strong case that it's causal.
6: Yeah. So you know, in philosophy, we talk a lot about the difference between correlation and causation, about how two numbers can go up together, but that doesn't mean that one is causing the other. And that's something that social science has to deal with all the time. And I tend to think that at least in the circles I run in. It's a great book. I've taught it, but it's not the Bible. It can't, you know, science is going to take a long time to determine, you know, in any kind of definitive way, what exactly is going on with the relationship between screens and health, screens and learning, screens and well-being. As a parent or as a person, as a human being, just on the subway or on the bus, watch what happens when someone takes a tablet away from a four-year-old. And I tend to think to myself, do we really need a lot more than that? Because it can be apocalyptic. They can just lose their minds. And you think, that's addiction. I know it when I see it. And do we need to have any more than that to justify more caution, essentially?
5: Right.
6: So I love Haidt's book. But I think if we wait for the science on this, we might miss some important windows, let's put it that way.
5: Right. We can't. And I saw him speak recently, and he said something similar, like, we could... run a generational
6: experiment.
5: Yeah. And I'll get back to you in 30 years.
6: Right.
5: But in the meantime, so in getting back to your piece, again, it's in Persuasion, June 7, 2026. It's called Inside the Anti-Tech Rebellion in Schools. And I appreciated that based on the conversations that you had with these 30 parents, not just in New York, this is across the U.S., you included some of their anecdotes, and I assume you anonymized some of the names, mm-hmm. but you had an anecdote about a parent named Jonathan who has a son who is now in ninth grade, but as of grade school years, this is several years ago when his son was in second, third, fourth grade, he was a reader. He was a bookworm. He loved reading books.
6: Yeah.
5: And you write that Jonathan's son is no longer a reader. This is in a section of the essay called The Rise of Book-Free Education. And you write, the deterioration in Jonathan's son started in second grade when his homework was suddenly on a set of heavily gamified apps. So maybe for the listeners, just briefly, I think listeners, a lot of them understand what that means, but some may not. What does it mean for a kid's homework in second grade to be on gamified apps?
6: Right. So when we refer to gamification, and this is another big topic in the fields that I work in, we're referring to taking an activity that does not initially have the structure of a game. It doesn't have points or a leaderboard or leveling up or anything like that, and imposing those metrics onto the activity. And you can gamify anything. So you can gamify exercise. You know, you can just think of yourself as trying to lift as much as you can this week, or you can turn that into an app-based leaderboard and see who wins this week, et cetera, and level up your various exercise activities. And that gives you a motivation to do it, but is it the right kind of motivation is the big question everyone's asking. Inside education, people use gamification as a positive. It's a big thumbs-up word. It means engagement. It means positive reinforcement. It means all the good things that they like. But the big question that Jonathan's son and his example raise is it the right kind of motivation? And will it actually make you love the points more than the reading?
5: Right.
6: And if you just think about, again, we could wait for all the studies on this. Or we could just think for 5 seconds and go, right, it'll probably make you love the points just like those people who exercise will lose the will to exercise if their phone dies.
2: Right.
6: So,
2: right.
6: So, and the app goes away. So I think that what that case shows us is that at least for many students, maybe not all, they'll actually lose the desire to read, which is a core component of literacy. Literacy is not just being able to process words. It is the desire to do it, as I say in the piece. And it went away for that poor kid. And of course, we'll never know exactly what happened with that one kid.
2: Right.
6: But if you zoom out again to this massive policy we've all sort of been had imposed on us, you think this has got to be happening a lot. And lo and behold, literacy scores are dropping. Students are reporting reading for pleasure less and less every year. We got to start putting these two and two together.
2: You give a little snapshot of a day in the life of a student in U.S. public schools. And going back to Jonathan's son's example, you write, the books assigned in Jonathan's son's school today are all e-books, no print books. And yeah. Jonathan's son now simply asks ChatGPT for summaries of the books before quickly pasting or typing answers into an app. Then it's back to watching YouTube and gaming on the school device. So there's a few things happening here.
6: There's a lot. Yeah.
2: So we've replaced print books, print materials, with on-screen materials. You might think, well, you know, maybe there are some pros to that because you can distribute materials more easily.
6: Mm-hmm.
2: Except that is now hooked into the same device that gives access to this cheating/plagiarism machine called ChatGPT,
6: mm-hmm,
2: that allows the student to route around any questions in homework and get the answer quickly. And it's the same device, not just with the ebook and with ChatGPT, but with YouTube and addictive video game apps. And so what do we think is going to happen when the school hands a 12-year-old, a 14-year-old, a device that has all of those items on it? That's what you're saying is the rise of book-free education.
6: That's right. I mean, to put it in slogan form, you can't play Roblox on a book. you just can't. I'm quite sure of that. And if you start with that premise, you realize that the devices that are being handed out are, of course, doesn't need saying, a part of corporate enterprises that are trying to maximize profit. And so they'll put whatever on there that will keep the child on the device. And then it's the school's job to play what we call whack-a-mole and try to ban or block each of these individual uses. And unfortunately, parents are usually told that, you know, just bring this one thing up with your teacher and they'll figure out how to block it and we'll move on. But they never ask the big picture question, can we really play whack-a-mole like this forever? No, there'll always be new things, new games, new ways of engaging. And it's all because we gave the corporation the right to manufacture the education device. There was a beautiful period there in the early 2000s maybe, when schools could have imagined partnerships with more publicly funded tech, manufacturing or design. That never happened, and as a result, this is what you get. And I don't know that there's a solution to it other than some kind of heavy restriction, but we can get to that.
2: Say a little bit more about the experience of parents. So we've talked about the day in the life of the students and these school-issue devices and some of the risks there. What is it like? What are you hearing from parents that they're trying to do and the conversations they've had with their schools?
6: So for this particular piece, and from the parents that I actually spoke to, some of it's very hard. They reached out because they were in very dire straits. And it's almost hard to talk about. We're talking about children who were accessing content on school-issued devices who then went on to harm themselves in ways I don't really want to describe on air. And they had to pull them out of the public school system to get them away from the devices and put them in a private school, which often costs, you know, it puts them in mountains of debt. That's really hard to hear as a human being. But that maybe isn't the most common kind of case. It's just, it stands out. You also just hear this extraordinary frustration with a system that won't answer your questions. That was the real theme that went through all of the people I spoke to. These are parents with intelligent questions who are trying to do what the system asks them to do, which is to really be a co-partner in education and to think for the best for their child. And they get stonewalled over and over again in various ways, which I allude to in the piece. And that's really a common theme between the parents I interviewed and the ones I speak to in my own district, which is just frustration.
2: You talk about a parent named Kylie in Plattsburgh, New York. You write that Kylie has advanced training in statistical analysis, which most of the school experts, quote unquote, she was talking to completely lacked. Yet after a brief exchange, the school board simply refused to continue any discussion about the technology. You're writing about something called the triple E model, which is this framework that is supposed to reassure parents that this is scientifically solid.
6: Yeah.
2: It's evidence-based that by putting these big tech surveillance and addiction devices in your child's hands, everything is going to be great. And Kylie is an expert in statistical analysis, looked at this triple E model and found it lacking. But to your point before, Nick, when she talked to the school or the school system, she was unable to get any satisfactory response.
6: Yeah, and this comes up again and again. There are parents who, of course, there's lots of parents who are highly educated and know all kinds of things about how to do research. And parents would ask basic questions about the quality of the research supporting the rollouts. And they couldn't even answer those questions. And the reason is often because there is not a person inside the system who is trained in these matters. What they have, I mean, you have people who have training in certain fields in education, and I don't want to knock education too much. It's a field, a worthy field to study. But they don't always learn the ins and outs of scientific research. And so then you get a parent who knows the research and goes in and says, well, what supports this particular rollout? And they get nothing, or they get answers that make no sense. And Kylie, as I recall in particular, just had a conversation ended with an email that said, we're not responding to you on this any further. And so, again, there's that frustration. But it's a very tricky one. I think most people, even if you're not a parent, just Google your local school system.
2: Oh, we don't use that word here.
6: Sorry, whatever it is.
2: We'll search.
6: Yeah, use DuckDuckGo or whatever. Yeah, see, this is how deep we're into it. And just try to find someone who's employed to evaluate scientific research in education and who has a CV that shows that they have training in this. You may be surprised, and you would think it might be otherwise.
2: I just imagine these big tech companies come to these school systems dangling these devices. They're wrapped up in these shiny sales pitches, and in a way, it's not a fair fight. Because yeah. I imagine that Google has the highest paid marketing and outreach and sales experts, and they have gone through how many hundreds of school systems, so they know exactly the script to use to make the sale. And here, we're going to provide you, I'm just making this up, but it's got to be Google or whoever says, we're going to provide you with these materials that are going to allow you to answer whatever questions parents may have. And then they sign on the dotted line, Google leaves, and then they're left with this set of devices that they have to push out. And when parents come and say, why did you do this? I imagine they look at the materials and the answers aren't there.
6: Well, there's two things. I mean, sometimes it's not even quite as, I don't want to say demon, whatever it is, as evil as it sounds. The standards that were rolled out nationally a couple of decades ago started to require digital testing. So a lot of the testing had to be done on screens.
2: I see.
6: Which then made a lot of administrators go, well, now we need the devices to run all these hundreds and hundreds and thousands of tests. We can't do that in a computer lab. So then it's all sort of part of the same move. But I will say the big snake oil companies now are the software companies. So Google has won. Their devices are in the classrooms. They're pretty solid. They're on the defensive now, of course, in many ways. But that sale is done. The sales that are happening now are at these things called tech fairs, where directors of technology will attend and maybe get a little wine and some free lunch or whatever it is. And the vendors are sponsoring the conference and selling the apps to the administrators. I don't know exactly what it is, but I remember the average number of apps that the standard public school system has is something in the 200 or 300 range.
2: What?
6: I mean, just because they've bought or committed to or packaged in enormous numbers of apps that teachers are now asked to look at and maybe use and maybe don't use. Poor teachers, we can get into that too. But the vendors are now the ones running these sales pitches. They're the ones who are competing endlessly to make sure that their apps are getting into the classrooms, and they're publishing their own studies. You know, that's not science, but it's advertising, and some of them are doing very, very well.
2: Okay, so what we talked, that's interesting, because what we talked about before in terms of the addiction and some of the, you know, the self-harm, that's coming back from big tech apps themselves, like YouTube.
6: Right.
2: Or social media apps that are somehow accessible on these devices.
6: Yeah.
2: Are there harms that come from these tech education vendor apps as well?
6: Yeah, so those are, it's an important distinction, because most schools will say, well, if we can block the Instagrams and the Snapchats, then we, you know, then we've done our job.
2: Right.
6: But then there's this further question, which I think, again, Jonathan's son's case really drives home, which is, what kind of harm do you do to a child by teaching them that math or reading or books or whatever are screen-based
2: right.
6: activities, that those are things you do through a screen? Children are so impressionable, and we can panic too much about kids. I know that. There's always a moral panic about kids about something. But there's good reason to think that what's happening is that children are learning a way of life. They're learning to live their lives through the screen, and that is not supposed to be what a public school system is teaching anybody. Ideally, you want creative, open-minded, worldly children, not screen people. And even if the app gives you a higher your math scores go up by 10% this year, hooray. What you just learned, though, at that sort of secret lesson was, this is the portal to your life. And that is, you know, I don't need to tell you what that does to someone. So,
2: right.
6: I mean, that would be the harm I would point to most.
2: Yeah, and when it's coming from the school itself, that seems to come with the authority that this
6: yeah.
2: is, in other words, it's different if in some other situation, if the kids are being harmed by something out of school, then an authority figure, a parent, a teacher, administrator could say, you shouldn't be, you know, put down the cigarette, Timmy, you know, but it's as though the cigarettes are being handed out by the school itself.
6: Yeah, and it really leads to a big question about what a public school is supposed to be. Is it just taxpayer funded, or does it also have the task of making sure it doesn't get corporatized? And so, just like you wouldn't want them handing out, you wouldn't want Coke machines everywhere, you wouldn't want cigarette machines anywhere, do you want a corporation's bottom line determining how school gets taught? And if you do, are you still a public school? Or have you become so corporatized that we actually have lost the ability to call you that? Deep questions, but they really are urgent right now, I think, more than ever.
2: Let's talk about the teachers. You said that teachers have it also very difficult right now because they're trying to do right by their students and their students' families, but they're also trying to keep their job and somewhat toe the line that the principal or the administration is setting out for them. Did you talk to any teachers, or what is it like for educators now?
6: It's very difficult to get teachers to open up about this because they all, of course, are unionized, and to openly criticize their own administration is to risk punitive measures from their administration. And the ones I've managed to speak to are explicitly afraid of that. So I couldn't get anybody to say anything on record.
2: Right.
6: Typically, teachers, as a rule in this country, are generally quite nervous about the amount of technology. Some of them are more okay, as you might expect. But I try not to focus on them too much because they have it so tough. They are chronically underpaid. The class sizes in the United States of America, I mean, it's just an unbelievably 32, 33 kids crammed into a classroom. Another big part of the piece of the puzzle, which I'm afraid teachers will always point to, is that a good chunk of the kids are showing up with screen addictions. And that kid will not settle down unless you put them in front of something. And when you got 33 screaming kids to settle down, and it's one of the only ways you can do it is by having them get out the reading app or whatever it is, because it's a fun gamified experience for the kid, you do it. And I obviously still have an issue with that, but I understand it. They are being put in an impossible situation in some of these districts. And so I tend to think if we're focusing on anyone here, they're just doing their best. And the system needs to do better by them, I think.
2: Oh, sure. No, it's not at all about blaming the teachers.
6: Yeah, of course. Yeah.
2: It reminds me of that Time story from, this is now years ago, but people still talk about, like two sentences inside this New York Times story where it mentioned in passing that in Silicon Valley, the tech oligarchs' kids all go to schools that play with wooden toys, and they have chalkboards and paper and pen, and digital devices are strictly forbidden.
6: Yeah.
2: There are some school districts that are beginning to catch up to that, though, right?
6: That's right. So Los Angeles Unified School District is the big one. They're in the news a lot. There are a few in the New York State area as well who are slowly pulling back. And while many people are celebrating this as a kind of victory and it makes good news, I would also, you know, just point out that this turns into, in, I believe in Los Angeles, it means kindergarten and first grade, they're not going to use screens. But I mean, you know, like, that's great. And maybe, if that's a first step, then I think that's great. But my official view here is that I don't know why there are one-to-one devices for anyone in elementary school at this point. There's never been a sufficient justification shown to me anyway. So these are good steps. They're excellent steps. They're being fought hard by the ed tech industry, who's now in full damage control, by the way, releasing all their own publications about this. And we'll see. If it stopped there, we would still maybe count this as an overall loss for education, because that's a lot of kids with their own devices, in third grade or second grade. That's a lot.
2: If you're just joining us, you're listening to Tectonic. My name is Mark Hurst. I'm your host. Today we're talking with Nick Smyth, who is a professor of ethics and technology at Fordham University. Nick recently wrote a piece about the big tech devices that are being issued in public school classrooms across the country. The piece is called Inside the Anti-Tech Rebellion in Schools. It was in Persuasion on June 7, 2026, and it's available on the Tectonic episode page, which is on the Tectonic website, tectonic.fm, T-E-C-H, tonic.fm, and you can read it, and I would recommend it if you're interested at all in this topic. Well, Nick, what are parents supposed to do if there's somebody listening somewhere in the U.S. or beyond? We have international listeners as well, and they're saying, this is happening in my child's classroom as well. And I also have tried to ask questions to the teacher, the principal, the school system, whoever, and am not getting good answers back. What did you do you have any good news or good tips that you learned from the parents you spoke to?
6: Well, it is how it is with all activism, I think. There's an initial period of feeling powerless. The most important thing you can do for anyone who's interested in this or related issues, and I think you probably know this as well, is find your tribe. So you have to find the people in your area who are also worried about this, and there will be lots of them, especially now that this is on front page news all the time. There's going to be lots of them. And there are several ways to do this. You can, for example, organize a survey, which is what I did in my district. I organized a survey. We had 150-ish parents fill it out. That's 150 emails all of a sudden that you have. And you know that these folks are concerned like you are. And then you can start to build a coalition. You do have to start showing up physically to meetings, which I know is real old school, but you have to do it. You got to show up to the board meetings or the whatever the particular situation is in your area and make your voice heard. And just don't shut up and keep going. I can't say that it always works, but I think when enough of us do it, the groundswell, as it is so often the case, reaches the people who will actually have to do something about it. This is, as I say, I usually call this an 80-20 issue nationally. It cuts across party lines. Everyone's worried about it. And politicians very soon are going to wake up to the fact that this is a winning issue and that people who are willing to stand up and put sensible barriers in place will start winning elections. And that's because each of us in our own small way is doing this important work, even though we're all busy and exhausted by life. But it's just what all activism is, really, and it's just something you got to keep at.
2: Yeah, I've said for a while that the most important fight ahead of us is not about left versus right. Not to say there aren't fights to come,
6: sure,
2: but that's not the next fight. The next fight is big tech versus the rest of us. And I love seeing these coalitions starting to take shape, whether it's around big tech and schools or whether it's around big tech data centers starting to pollute the air and the water and draw down electricity and the water table. And these multi-party coalitions of citizens are coming together and saying,
6: "That's right.
2: You can't do this anymore."
6: Yeah, this is a very interesting thing about modern politics. There's a kind of realignment. A helpful way that I've learned to look at this is we used to think in terms of left-right, and we still do, of course, for many issues. But you can also think in terms of up-down. You can think in terms of those who want to keep moving up, up, up with the efficiency-oriented, production-minded, extractivist economy that we live in and keep pushing more and more technology into our lives. And the people who think it's time to either stop where we are or maybe try to return to older, saner forms of life. And that's the same thing that I think that you're pointing to, is that across left and right, you can find people who are thinking, yeah, this is going too far. And it's not conservative to say we need to preserve what has always worked for humanity. And no issue is more salient on this than education. As I said, it's an old practice. We actually know how to do it fairly well.
2: And no surprise that the big tech companies and all the ed tech vendors want to get in on this, because they understand the market value of changing or establishing habits in 5-year-olds, 6-year-olds, because they're likely to maintain those habits through their life as consumers. This is how the companies view them anyway.
6: That's right. And I'm not sure you're aware, but this is not a conspiracy theory anymore. It's in court documents released in the conviction against Google, where they're convicted for deliberately addicting children. And they say right there in their PowerPoint slides, this will give us future customer base. And that's, in a way, this shouldn't surprise anyone, but it should still kind of piss you off. I think it should be like, okay, I suspected you were doing this, but to really see you say it in these internal notes, it just means it's astonishing that anyone still trusts you to put a reasonable education in front of a child. It's incredible.
2: You can't trust Google or any of these companies any further than you could throw the company.
6: It's common sense.
2: Well, you're an educator yourself, Nick. Mm. You're a professor of ethics and technology at Fordham University, not too far from here in the Bronx. What do you do as you engage or disengage from technology as you relate to your students and design the classes and the curriculum and so on?
6: Yeah, I'm trying to move to more hands-on personal engagement with the material. We learn a lot of classic philosophy of technology, some of the more accessible stuff like Neil Postman, Marshall McLuhan maybe, but also the real old school. We have to read Heidegger, of course. No one listening to this should do that, but we have to. And all these classic thinkers who critiqued technology. But I've also moved to a project, for example. I have the students go around where they live and write down every piece of technology they can find. Because they think of technology as a computer, but of course, just about every object around you is some form of technology. And then you have them ask a series of questions about it. So, for example, one big question they should ask is, does this take me away from the process or include me in it? Am I being included in the activity, or is the thing doing it all for me? And while that can be okay in some situations, of course, if we're talking about farming or agriculture or something like that, but our lives are increasingly filled with technologies, not just computers, that are doing everything for us, AI being the most obvious, recent culprit. But this is an old, old story, and it gets them to open up about how their own use, how different their lives would look if they didn't surround themselves with things that take them away from their life activities. And that's just to do these kinds of things in the classroom is to really hammer the material home in a way that goes beyond just reading it, or testing on it.
2: Do you struggle with ChatGPT usage on the part of your students?
6: Yeah, I'm pretty hardcore on this. There's a lot of folks trying to find middle ways. And I think that they can never answer the basic question, which is, how do you claim to teach people and still allow them to use AI?

0: that kid is learning to prompt the AI. And so I'm pretty hardcore. We've moved to mostly verbal assessment and in-class writing assignments, as a lot of professors have. And it's actually extraordinary, because I've realized just how much we've missed when we don't talk to our students. And we allow them to debate things or take positions, and I'll have them in my office sometimes for one-on-one verbal exams. And you just think, this is amazing. It's fun. They have to prepare very well, but they can't rely on a machine to do it for them in the moment. They have to do it themselves. Maybe someday someone will invent something that makes that impossible too. But until that day comes, you know, I have a fairly strong track record, I think, of making sure they do the work. And yeah, I think that a lot of professors are moving in that direction, and they'll be forced to, let's put it that way.
1: And it's great that you're a professor of ethics and technology. So your subject matter is a natural segue to that sort of policy. We're not only learning about ethics, but we're going to practice ethical engagement with the technology. So that the policy is part of the instruction.
0: It is. And, you know, it's hard. You don't want to be too activist about it. I have had some excellent students who've questioned, you know, the more negative, pessimistic approaches, and I give them A's too, because if you can give me an argument for why it's actually okay or this should be allowed or whatever, you go right ahead and do that. That's great. But I will say that, you know, this has really opened my eyes to the ways in which all of the standard complaints about digital technology can really, you know, they can be hammered home in experience. So just to give you an example, what's one thing we hear people say all the time about not just kids, but us, all of us who are addicted, is that we're not relating to each other as well as we used to. It's hard to know if that's true. I don't know. It seems like it. Yes, there's a lot of data. But when the kids in the classroom start talking to each other and debating philosophy with each other, they say this unprompted. They will say, wow, I'm really learning to talk to people again. And I didn't realize that I hadn't been doing that for a long time in this particular way. Of course, most people talk to people, but they don't necessarily debate someone on a tricky issue right in front of them all the time.
1: Right.
0: And they realize, why don't I do that? Yeah. Why don't we do that? Did people used to do that? Well, of course they did, because they'd gather in the village square or whatever it was and have to have stuff out in person. So what took that away from me?
1: Yeah.
0: And we know the answer.
1: And we should say, it's not just college students or kindergarten or 12th grade students who are dealing with this. It's everybody.
0: Yeah.
1: I happened to go to an event today in the East Village, and I walked along St. Mark's Place, which is a famous street in Greenwich Village, mm-hmm. in New York City. And the percentage of people who were walking along as phone zombies, buried in their phones, was just striking. And when you get on the subway, forget about it. I mean, if anyone looks up from their phone, it's newsworthy.
0: Yeah.
1: What I'm bringing up is that New York City, and especially Greenwich Village, used to be a hotbed of that kind of, if not debate, at least civil interaction between people.
0: Yeah.
1: In the mosh pit of New York. And now it has been flattened by these devices. It's a night and day change from when I first moved to the area 30 some years ago.
0: Yeah, and what that shows, I think, as you're pointing out, is you know, people love to make these things generational. They say, oh, it's Gen Z, it's the millennials, blah, blah, blah. But of course, it really is flattening everyone's life and experience. And we all, you know, we shouldn't be too moralistic about it, because we all get sucked into it, and it's very hard to unplug from the whole, you know, ecosystem as it is. But this is not really a generational thing. Of course, education is about children, but the same dynamics are playing out in adults' lives too. And so a good question for all of us to ask is, how can we reestablish those kinds of interpersonal dynamics that are slowly being taken from us? And it's tough. You can talk just about screens, or you can talk about things like DoorDash, which stop people from going out to restaurants, or Amazon that stops people from buying books from the local bookstore. It's all the same story. We're not relating anymore. Height's good on this, and lots of others are better than I am on this. But yeah, that's not a Gen Z thing. That's not a Gen Alpha thing. That's just all of us. It's happening to all of us.
1: Who should we be reading? You're an expert. You're a professor of ethics and technology. Who should Tectonic listeners look up in their local non-Amazon independent bookstore and or public library?
0: Yeah, well, I don't recommend going straight to philosophy.

0: unless you're a trained philosopher yourself, it tends to be a bit airy and abstract and dry, as it always does. But a few names that leap to mind. There's a fairly well-known person called Neil Postman I mentioned earlier. He has a way of putting a lot of the critique of technology into very simple language or very straightforward language. For example, he'll say, of any new technology, we should ask, what problem does it solve? Is there a problem that it actually solves? You know, something like that. He's very good on this stuff. You can also read the agriculturalist Wendell Berry.
1: I was going to ask you about
0: that. I mean, he's just obviously a classic.
1: Love Wendell Berry.
0: Yeah, fantastic. But I mean, a lesser known name I would also put that out there is Langdon Winner. Langdon Winner has a fantastic series of books and essays. One's called The Reactor and the Whale. And he's got a piece in there where he asks us a very deep question about the United States of America. Who are our founding fathers? You know, is it the usual list of names that we give, or is it Henry Ford, Rockefeller, and increasingly Musk, Zuckerberg? Who determines the shape of American life, really? Is it the folks who wrote the Constitution, or is it the folks who sort of have now, for profit, determined how we live together as a country? And it's provocative and interesting, but he's again, very clear writer, Langdon Winner. And he can just make you think, right, politics is not just about what gets written in the laws. It's also about how we experience our life together. And from that perspective, Musk has more control in a way than any of our founding fathers ever did.
1: Oh, my gosh. There's a depressing thought.
0: Yeah, it's all very depressing. Yeah.
1: Do you have any thoughts on Ivan Illich, Tools for Conviviality?
0: Yes, I've actually just finished Tools for Conviviality. Yes, now, I don't know how many of your listeners will be familiar with it. He's trying to carve out a space for tools that help us essentially live better lives, engage with the world, be active with each other, because there are tools that do that. That's a very clear thing. And that's essentially what he refers to as tools for conviviality. The one issue I have with him is the issue that one of your previous guests raised, which is the tools still have to be manufactured.
1: Right.
0: And he doesn't spend as much time on the material basis of the tools that are going to come to us. If they still have to be mass manufactured in these tricky ways, you will still have a lot of issues, such as the one.
1: Yeah, this was Jerry McGovern.
0: McGovern, great episode.
1: I forget if it was lithium mining or which metal it was, but he talked about the slush that's left out in the desert just to bake in the sun while it poisons the waterways for the local farmers.
0: Imagine we invented or had someone invent a school-issued device that was actually properly designed somehow. Maybe it didn't connect to a cloud. It was just an intranet inside an institution. Maybe it's designed to be non-addictive, et cetera. You could make it as perfect as you want. It still has to be mined, and it still has to come out of the earth. And so we think, right, I love Illich, but I think in that particular book, he could have done more to show how those tools are also going to be manufactured responsibly and not just contribute to our various woes.
1: Well, first, I'm happy to finally learn how to say his name. I've always wondered if it was Illich, Illich.
0: You know, actually, I don't know. I've never...
1: I'll say Illich. You're the expert.
0: Sure, we can just say that. That's fine.
1: It sounds like Socrates was really onto something using chalk and I guess they didn't have paper. I'm sure they had chalk, but
0: whatever
1: recording medium they had to give the instructional materials, and then just in-person debate, you know.
0: Right. We as in philosophy are very lucky because we have a long history of verbal practice in our teaching that goes back so far, not just in Western philosophy, but in all traditions around the world. Other disciplines are in trouble because history and English are about reading novels or primary texts.
1: That's a good point. Hadn't thought of
0: that. They have to be text-based.
1: Right.
0: And that means that, in a way, there's always this route to the computer that, that students can use very quickly. Whereas for us, it's about, you know, how you're speaking in person in class that can really drive your grade. A lot of historians and people in English are quite worried right now for this reason, is that,
1: We're just about out of time. Is there anything else that you want to tell the parents or the listeners in general out there that they can take with them as the episode ends about our future as a species as big tech devices are infiltrating the earliest grades of school?
0: Well, I'm working on a manuscript myself right now. It's in very rough situation right now. Of course, doing it on a typewriter because I'm just that kind of guy. Is that cool? But I'm tentatively thinking of calling it "You Are Artificial Intelligence." And the reason I want to drive that message home in the book is that when we realize that a human being is an artificially created intelligence, that each of us is the result of other humans creating our intelligence, and you could use the language of programming if you want, making us verbal, making us intelligent, making us able to encounter the world in the ways that we do, then you can ask, what's with this other kind of artificial intelligence? Why is it so special? Why do we need it? We already have it. It exists as long as we exist. But there's a new kind on the block, and what does it give us exactly that we don't actually have yet?
1: Well, please get back in touch when you've got that manuscript written. We'd love to have you back. Nick Smyth, thanks so much for being with us today on Tectonic.
0: Thank you for having me.
1: And that, again, was Nick Smyth, professor of ethics and technology at Fordham University. You can read his piece in Persuasion at the Tectonic website, tectonic.fm. Just click into the Nick Smyth episode. That's about all the time I've got today. Until next time, friends, a bit of homework. Speaking of school, I want you to avoid Apple, abandon Amazon, forget Facebook, and whatever you do, get off Google. Have a good one, everybody.

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And it is July 4th. We're going to be listening to a recording I made a few weeks ago of rain falling on a steel roof. Thanks for tuning in to...

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1: 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It's got to be Tide Pods. It's got to be Tide Pods. It's got to be Tide Pods. It's got to be Tide Pods. 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It's got to be Tide Pods. It's got to be Tide Pods. 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It's got to
2: 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It's got to be Tide Pods.

A band named a band named a band named a band named a band named a band named a band named a band named

A band named A band named A band named A band named A band named A band named A band named

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It's gotta be tied up. It's gotta be tied up. It's gotta be tied up. It's gotta be tied up. It's gotta be tied up. It's gotta be tied up. It's gotta be tied up. It's gotta be tied up. It's gotta be tied up. It's gotta be tied up. It's gotta be tied up. It's gotta be tied up. It's gotta be tied up. It's gotta be tied up. It's gotta be tied up. It's gotta be tied up. It's gotta be tied up. It's gotta be tied up. It's gotta be tied up. It's gotta be tied up. It's gotta be tied up. It's gotta be tied up. It's gotta be tied up. It's gotta be tied up. It's gotta be tied up. It's gotta be tied up. It's gotta be tied up. It's gotta be tied up. It's gotta be tied up. It's gotta be tied up. It's gotta be tied up. It's gotta be tied up. It's gotta be tied up. It's gotta be tied up. It's gotta be tied up. It's gotta be tied up. It's gotta be tied up. It's gotta be tied

It's every time pops in.

United States, these United States, these United States, these United States, these United States, these United States, these United States, these United States, these United States, these United States, these United States, these United States, these United States, these United States, these United States, these United States, these United States, these United States, these United States, these United States, these United States, these United States, these United States, these United States, these United States, these United States, these United States, these United States, these United States, these United States, these United States, these United States, these United States, these United States, these United States, these United States, these United States, these United States, these United States, these United States, these United States, these United States, these United States, these United States, these United States, these United States, these United States, these United States, these United States, these United States, these United States, these United States, these United States, these United States, these United States, these United States, these United States, these United States, these United States, these United States, these United States, these United States, these United States, these United States, these United States, these United States, these United States, these United States, these United States, these United States, these United States, these United States, these United States, these United States, these United States, these United States, these United States, these United States, these United States, these United States, these United States, these United States, these United States, these United States, these United States, these United States, these United States, these United States, these United States, these United States, these United States, these United States, these United States, these United States, these United States

That's the end of the show this week. I'm Joshua, a.k.a. 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
0: Yeah.
1: Okay.
0: Okay. Okay, just on the record. 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
0: Yeah. Yeah. Mm-hmm. Always cruel, cruel, cruel, cruel.
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0: 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I don't know, solo hay cuatro.
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1: okay, no,
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1: 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Lele
0: le de Radio Jarocho.
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0: 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Uh-huh. 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Before that we heard un brasileño.
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0: Sí, because you can't do the sound of a hug over el radio, no.
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0: Yes.
1: Bueno, bueno.
0: And we started that set con melones.
1: Corazón.
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1: melón,
0: it's so
1: melón.
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0: Yeah. Yo quiero remind la gente quién somos.
1: Estamos aquí desde Meditito Caskill, New York, de este programa WGXC,
0: la que le gusta a usted,
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0: 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Who are you reaching out to?
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0: 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I told you that I wanted to go to Brazil.
1: Okay, y si quiera, vamos a Brasil.
0: We're going. Okay. 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
0: Yeah.
1: A mover el bote. 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
0: Yeah.
1: Okay, está preparada con su bikini.
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1: Adiós.
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1: 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Farm to Fable is a new arts program for kids and tweens featuring yoga, theater, music, and meals. 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

Thank you.

Yeah, man. Yeah, I'm so bored with the USA. I mean, we completely dominate the news cycle. And you gotta wonder why. Because people all over the world, they got problems in their own backyards. So why is it there's an international obsession with us? Well, I know why. It's because history is being made. There's a mad king in charge of the USA. And despite the fact that we're celebrating our 250th anniversary, the fact of the matter is that our system of government is hopelessly broken. Now you may think, Mike, whoa, back off. It is going to be okay, Daddy-O. But it's not going to be okay. Because the cow figured out how to get out of the fence, and now the cow is free-ranging it out there. See, that's the thing. The fence convinces the cow that the field is its world. And the system of government set up by the framers of the United States of America were convinced that they built a strong enough fence to keep the cow in the field. But the cow figured out how to get out. Donald Trump, through totally unchecked power, has broken the fence. And the fence cannot just be mended. It's going to take decades of working on erecting new system of government that probably allows for a lot of what we have right now. You know, collecting taxes and just all the things, you know, the three pinions of power in the U.S. government. But the power of the president is going to have to be limited in notable ways. Because Trump broke it. He broke it. And the United States right now, we're broken. We're trying to pretend we're not. We're like a couple on the verge of divorce. We know it's over. But we're hanging on for old time's sake. I'm so bored with the USA, the music of Dean and Britta. Dean and Britta were a couple of the people from Luna. Luna, probably the greatest Velvet Underground influenced group of all time. That isn't the Velvet Underground. Could be Yola Tango. You know, you could have a contest. Who is the most influenced by VU? Is it Yola Tango or is it Luna? I mean, I would choose Luna. But who am I going to choose to listen to? That is probably going to be Yola Tango. But anyway, Dean and Britta. I'm so bored with the USA. Before that, music out of France by Begayer and Presh Begay. And we started out with one of my top 10 favorite songs of all time for the July the 4th holiday, even though it has absolutely nothing to do with it. It is music of This Heat and Health and Efficiency. Get out there, move that body, get some exercise, open your gills, baby. Yeah, open your gills. So cats and kittens, boys and girls, non-binary human beings, what are you doing here? This is oblique music for unique people. I mean, people, is that you? I believe it is. So, as of right now, you are in my room.

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It is teeming with life down below. The layer of ice insulates.

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Two black lines that move across what I imagine seems like a sky or a roof to the fish. Would the water's surface feel like a roof to the fish? Or more like a sky? There is a spot where you can ride your bike straight onto the ice without having to shift weight, brake, or change speed. 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

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You have to try that out. What happens in your life if you do that? If you make the transition from fear to sharing and examine precisely what is going on in your life, how is life reacting on that, on the change, what happens in your life, what enters your life, circumstances, people, emotional states, ideas. 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

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And then maybe you start sharing more. And see what happens. 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And the more you share, the more will come back. The more you care for others, the more you care for the whole, the more the whole will care for you. 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

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And the transition

0: Oh yeah, man. Yeah, music by Dead Guys. I'm thinking about changing the name of the show from In My Room Radio to Music by Dead Guys, because the post-punkers, we are dropping like flies. You know, all those people that told us drugs and alcohol would not kill us, that eating food on the road, you know, consuming fast food 300 days a year, oh, you'll be all right. You'll be fine. Well, come on. It's starting to look like that is not true. That is music by a dead guy. His name is Hamish Kilgore. He was in the band The Clean from New Zealand, the Dunedin Sound of The Clean. That is off Frankelstein, the release. And a song called Open / The Creamer. Before that, a guy that is not dead, still on the young tip, a dude out of Germany named Martin Brugger. Martin Brugger, still in his 30s. I remember being in my 30s. And if you were to ask me, at my advanced age, Mike, would you like to be in your 30s again? Well, theoretically, yes. But if I have to be me in my 30s, then the answer is no. Because me in my 30s was even crazier than me now. So I guess you just gotta keep racking up experience and hope for the best. If you're lucky enough to live. Back Around 5 p.m. is the name of that tune. Music from video stores. Oh, kids, remember video stores. I bet you Martin Brugger doesn't. Immer before that. Immer is me. I am Immer. Along with Ralph Beavis. Ralph Beavis out of the UK is Swamp Donkey. That is a song we collaborated on. It is on an EP called Red Pill, Blue Pill. Wherever you can get music, you can get it. And you may say, what, are you telling me to buy it? No, I mean, I don't care. Buy it, don't buy it. That's on you. But listen to it. Red Pill, Blue Pill, Immer, and Swamp Donkey. We heard a song called Oblique Interactions. Prior to that, music by Story in Soil. Music out of New Orleans, Louisiana, on the Ingrown record label. Distillation is the name of that release. Condensate is the name of that song. Story in Soil, if you're looking for them, is all one word. So, you know, Storyinsoil, all crammed together. Story in Soil. More music by Swamp Donkey. Before that, from the Audio Axe release, the newest release by the Donkey and Act 5, Dr. Thomas Stanley. When he makes music, he is Bushmeat Sound System off the pre-roll release we heard in Permanence. And Kim David Watts and Ride My Bike Across a Lake in Wintertime. We'll be right back with hour number two of In My Room Radio. Stick around. More In My Room coming up after this.
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When I'm getting off my shift, when I ask if I'm on the list, when I'm so self-conscious,

Today is band day. Today is band day. Today is band day. Today is band day. Today is band day.

Yeah.

Oh yeah, man, it is exciting. It is new music by Bomas Prendon. The world has been on the edge of their seat. It's been months since a new release by this, you know, incredibly important and vigorously ignored band. They are Bomas Prendon. I'm a member of the band. Let's just put it out there. It's a group that I'm in. Today is Band Day, is the name of that tune. Today is Band Day. That is from the new one, which is called Between Stations. Before that, Taupe. Taupe, I believe, is a color. And it's also a band out of Glasgow. It's a trio of Mike Parr Berman, Jamie Stockbridge, and Alex Palmer. They are Taupe. Not a, just a color anymore. Anti-Bird Spike Bird Nest is the name of that tune. Before that, an individual out of Pennsylvania who has a really original and striking approach to the guitar. The guitar, like the system of government of the USA, is overdue for a bit of redesign. And Emily Robb has got some ideas. So check out her release, If I Am Misery, Then Give Me Affection. And a song called Rolling Electric Ball. The duo of Cros Boyce, which is Ave Tare and Geologist from Animal Collective. This is off their debut, where it's a song called What If Janice Just Stared? Just Stared. Music representing Bali before that. You know, the place, B-A-L-I. Bali. And Gamelin Yawana Sari. Gamelin Yawana Sari is Balinese art ensemble in residence at Aaron Copeland School of Music in Queens. Founded by Mark Lipsey, the ensemble performs both traditional Balinese music and contemporary compositions on authentic Balinese instruments. Yawana Sari has performed in Bulang and Pango Seekin, Bali in 2018, 2020, 2024. If you're ever curious about the music of Bali, then check out Gamelin Yawana Sari. And it could be the artist is Yawana Sari and the album is called Gamelin. I mean, I don't know. But I dig it. I know I dig it. Dave Harrington, along with Max Jaffe and Patrick Sirochi. It says here on the internet, Harrington, Jaffe, Sirochi is experimental music, a trio from Los Angeles that meets

at the cross-section of avant-garde, ambient, electronic, post-hardcore, and free jazz, but is not any of those things. You know, I could say that about this show. It's all those things and none of those things, which is why I dig that particular release. It is called Making Colors. And we started out hour number two of In My Room Radio with American Cream Band. Music out of Minneapolis, Minnesota. Started out as a one-man drone noise project. Now it's got nine members, and it is kind of epic. So American Cream Band from Dark Hemisphere and Best of the Plague. Well, people of Earth, this has been the best of post-democracy America, celebrating the 250th and final anniversary of the democracy known as the United States of America. Thanks for being here for it. So that's it. Show's over. I'm going to leave you with a little bit of music by Jeff Surak, S-U-R-A-K, and Ideal Death is the name of the record. And Soul Conjuring is the name of the tune. So I love you guys. I do. I'll see you next week, you know, with more In My Room Radio. But until then...

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5: This weekend, America celebrates the anniversary of the Declaration of Independence. It's been 250 years since 1776, so how is this democracy of ours doing? We've seen the military used against civilians, invasions of foreign nations, billionaires out of control, and a president with unchecked power. I keep hearing people say, this isn't who we are as a nation.
6: What is happening right now in America is fundamentally un-American.
7: This is just so un-American.
5: I'm Rebecca Nagel, Gohin Dawadon, Jalekayetli Gela, citizen of Cherokee Nation. This past year, I've been out traveling the United States to try and understand how Native people fit into the American story. And what I found explains a lot more than just the past. Coming up, First America, the true story of how the United States came to be and how our current political moment is 250 years in the making.
8: Where do you want us to park? Should we park right here?
9: I think you have to park in here.
8: The fort is that way?
9: Yeah, the fort's that way.
5: On a cold day in January, I visited Fort Snelling in Minneapolis. I was there with my friend Nick Estes. He's a history professor at the University of Minnesota and a citizen of the Lower Burl Sioux Tribe.
9: This is the historic Fort Snelling. Do you want to walk closer to it?
10: Can you just describe what the fort looks like?
9: Well, the fort has a guard tower, and then there's a wall that surrounds the entire fort. There's a series of barracks.
5: Next to the historic buildings are modern-day trash cans to let you know this is a tourist attraction. School kids come here on field trips.
9: This is a sacred site for Dakota people, which was later appropriated by the U.S. military to build their fort. So look at that bald eagle. Told you we were going to see one. Yeah. I wish the United States never appropriated the eagle. Do you hear him? Look at him. He's coming right towards us. I mean, I don't know, man. I don't know how you can't believe in the power of this stuff, because those things happen for a reason. Told you we were going to see one.
5: The history of what happened at Fort Snelling is significant to the Dakota people, and that history is acknowledged at the site, but you have to go and find it.
9: There's like a healing site right over here.
5: It's next to an underpass.
9: What is this? It's, oh, here.
5: Down a long set of stairs on the edge of the woods.
10: Can you describe what the memorial looks like?
9: Yeah, so it's a like a camp circle. But in the center, It looks like there's prayer ties, sage, tobacco, etc., wrapped in cloth. And there are also prayer ties in the trees that surround us.
10: Who do you think left the prayer ties in the trees?
9: I'm assuming it's the descendants of those who experienced that genocide.
10: Over 1,600 Dakota people were held here during the winter of 1862.
9: This is the area, actually, where the concentration camp was actually at. Dakota people, people who dared to stand up to the United States, were put into a concentration camp, and all kinds of atrocities happened.
10: The concentration camp was just one part of a broader campaign to expel all Dakota people from the state of Minnesota. The campaign also included death marches, massacres, bounties placed on indigenous heads, open-air prisons, and mass executions.
9: There was a lot of malnutrition, purposeful starvation. There were reports of women being raped and violated. You know, it's a site of horrors.
10: Do you think most people who come to this spot, do you think that they come here to honor the atrocity that happened here?
9: No, they're doing winter sports, recreation. I mean, you can see right here, you can see these parallel tracks. People cross-country ski through this area.
10: While we were standing there, some hikers walked by.
7: Hi. Good.
10: Walking around Fort Snelling with Nick, it felt like this perfect metaphor for our country. All our terrible history, it's there. We just don't know how to talk about it. This all started as a conversation between Nick and me about 4 years ago. We were frustrated, well, I was pissed, at how Native people are erased from the story of America. We wanted to tell the history of the United States with Native people written back in. I wanted to correct the record.
7: Go up here. Ooh. Uh-oh, okay, I need to merge.
10: When we were in the car, Nick's phone rang.
7: My
9: wife called me, somebody got shot.
10: He pulled up the news on his phone.
9: Breaking witnesses report. A woman was shot in the face by ICE while trying to flee in central Minneapolis.
10: Earlier that day, a woman named Renee Nicole Good had tried to block ICE agents with her car. An agent had just shot and killed her.
9: Damn, the photos are really bad.
7: Oh, God.
9: It looks like a deployed airbag is just covered in blood.
10: We parked and watched the video.
7: Wow. Wow. That's awful. That's awful.
10: When I was in Minneapolis last January, thousands of ICE agents were on the ground.
9: It's in like a residential neighborhood.
10: Federal agents had been rounding people up, including children, and sending them to detention facilities. People were afraid to leave their homes. Parents stopped sending their kids to school.
7: It's interesting, given what we were talking about this morning, of the history of Dakota people being rounded up and violently forced out of Minnesota.
10: When I started this project, I thought I was making a history podcast. I read books, I interviewed historians, I went to important sites, I traveled across the country. But then this thing kept happening. I would be in a place, learning about America's past, and then the same thing would happen right here in our present.

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0: I didn't go to Minneapolis to report on ICE. I had come to interview Nick. We just happened to be at Fort Snelling the day ICE shot and killed Renee Good. I don't know about you, but I don't believe in coincidences. I canceled my flight home and stayed to report on what was happening. The next morning, there was a protest back at Fort Snelling. Because Fort Snelling is also the site of ICE's headquarters in Minneapolis.
1: I was curious why you guys came today, because, I mean, you know, someone was literally killed yesterday for standing up to ICE, so is it scary to be here today, knowing
2: yes.
1: the violence?
2: Yes, it's scary, and I'm angry, and the anger overcomes the fear. I have a good friend, and she lived in Denmark during the German occupation, and she has told me over and over again, you cannot be quiet. You must stand up, because silence is what allowed this to happen in the Second World War.
1: How far are we from the historic Fort Snelling?
3: I'm just right across Highway 62 here.
1: And do you know what happened there?
4: Oh, now, no, don't ask me those kinds of questions. I'm not good with history. It's a historic fort. Yeah. It's historic.
1: Yeah, I'm sorry to put you on the spot.
4: I mean, the reason this is all happening here is because of the ICE offices that are there, not because of the historic fort. But
1: The fort in the 1860s is actually a concentration camp for Dakota people. I'm just curious if any of that history feels relevant to what's happening now.
4: Yes, clearly, you know. But I mean, our state. I mean, just you watch that video. Thank God that person was there taking the video on their cell phone yesterday, so everyone can see what happened. You know.
0: After leaving the protests, I went back to see Nick Estes at his office.
5: The murder of Renee Good and the history of Fort Snelling are actually inseparable. First of all, ICE is headquartered on the Fort Snelling area campus.
0: Do you know if that's because it's federal land?
5: Yeah, it's headquartered there because it's federal land.
0: And why is it federal land?
5: It's federal land because it was once a military reservation from the Zebulon Pike Treaty of 1805. And that was a treaty signed between some Dakota leaders and the United States government to create a military outpost.
0: It's not just the same place. The same thing is happening.
5: People are being hunted in their neighborhoods, in their schools, places that were considered sanctuary sites such as hospitals and churches are no longer off limits. 150 years ago, they were hunting us down to kill us, and now they're hunting down immigrants to deport them.
0: While I was out reporting this project, a lot happened. ICE killed people in the streets. I watched a kid in bunny ears get detained. Our government abducted the leader of Venezuela and started a war with Iran. Analysts kept talking about the stages of authoritarianism. And I found myself asking this question, I think a lot of people are asking, how is this happening? How is all this happening in the United States? The answers I kept hearing, YouTube, lonely white men, the economy, didn't feel like enough. I started to wonder if maybe the explanation was deeper than all that, deeper than anything going on right now. I'm still trying to figure it out, but the more time I spend in the past, the more the present makes sense. Maybe the answer is in that history we don't know how to talk about. The first place I went on my quest to put Native people back in the story of America was the Declaration of Independence. This year is the 250th anniversary of the signing of that famous document, and it made sense to me as a starting place. I mean, it's the most popular origin story of our country, right? But it turns out what I thought I knew about the Declaration was wrong. Native people aren't missing. We're there. were one of the most important lines in the document. But somehow, no one knows about it.
6: When in the course of human events, it becomes necessary for one people to dissolve the political bands which have connected them with another.
0: A couple of summers ago, on a hot July day, this man, in a large coat and a feathered hat, walked up a small set of stairs, surrounded by Revolutionary War reenactors, bayonets, and the twin speakers of the Park Service's PA system. He began reading the Declaration of Independence.
6: We hold these truths to be self-evident, that all men are created equal, that they are endowed by their Creator with certain unalienable rights, that among these are life, liberty, and the pursuit of happiness.
0: At the time of the document's creation, a lot of people were illiterate, and printing stuff was slow and expensive. So word spread through public readings like this one.
6: The history of the present king of Great Britain is a history of repeated injuries and usurpation.
0: I think of the Declaration of Independence like a breakup letter. Our founders are breaking up with George III, King of England. And the Declaration is that part of every breakup, or at least every bad breakup, where you tell the other person everything they did wrong. If Thomas Jefferson and King George were having it out on the front lawn, Jefferson would have his finger in George's face yelling, "And another thing!
6: For imposing taxes on us without our consent!"
0: And so the Declaration is basically this long list of complaints.
6: He has plundered our sea.
0: A lot of historians say that list has an order.
6: Ravaged our coast.
0: It starts with smaller grievances.
6: Burnt our towns.
0: And ends with the biggest ones.
6: And destroyed the lives of our people.
0: We've been told the American Revolution was fought over taxes and representation. But the last complaint, the thing our founders were most angry about, goes like this.
6: He has endeavored to bring on the inhabitants of our frontiers, the merciless Indian savages.
0: There's a racial slur in the Declaration of Independence. Native people are called savages. Alongside those lofty ideals, our founders included their deep hatred for indigenous people.
6: The merciless Indian savages, whose known rule of warfare is an undistinguished destruction of all ages, sexes, and conditions.
0: In case you need a refresher, the popular story of the American Revolution goes like this. Britain unjustly imposed taxes on the colonists, and they got mad. But every time they protested, like when they threw tea into the Boston Harbor, the king just imposed harsher laws. The colonists started to see their king as a tyrant. Some started talking about independence. Late one night, Paul Revere rode his horse to warn militias waiting outside Boston that the British were coming. The next morning, the militia squared off against the Brits, and the Revolutionary War began. A year later, our founding fathers gathered in Philadelphia to write the Declaration of Independence. But for 2.5 centuries, that document has been telling a different story. According to our founders, in their own words, what they were most angry about was Indians. How did we all miss that?

0: Can you please introduce yourself?
1: Hi, I'm Ned Blackhawk.
0: And what's your tribal affiliation?
1: I'm Western Shoshone.
0: And what do you do, Ned?
1: I teach history.
0: Where?
1: Yale University. I was the first tenured American Indian to teach at Yale.
0: Wait, I just kind of want to back up. Like, in the entire history of Yale, you're the first Native person to get tenure here?
1: Yes, and I'm still the first.
0: Still the only?
1: Tenured faculty member, yes.
0: Is it ever lonely?
2: Ned wears a long ponytail and the kind of sweater you imagine a professor would wear. Ned and I have been talking about this history for years. I wanted Ned to tell me the story of why the founders hated indigenous people so much they put it in the Declaration of Independence. Ned says that story starts a couple decades earlier with this big, big war.
0: Was it kind of like World War Zero?
1: No, it is the First World War.
2: It started as a fight over who would control North America, and it eventually covered the globe. Great Britain won, and they got a bunch of land from France. This land spans from Canada to the Gulf of Mexico and from present-day New York to Minnesota. The colonists are thrilled.
1: All across British North America, colonists are rejoicing. Sermons are being offered in Sundays. Pamphlets and almanacs are being written about land possibilities in the interior. And there's this kind of growing sense of shared kind of euphoria that the British government and the British are not just the largest in world history, but also the most virtuous and or free.
2: Those celebrations come to a halt in the summer of 1763, when news spreads of an indigenous uprising. The land England took over from France is still controlled by indigenous nations. What England actually wins in the war, in real terms, is forts, about 13 forts stationed around the Great Lakes. As the new Fort Boston town, England thinks it can push Native nations around.
1: They don't listen to the Native peoples. They don't trade with them adequately.
2: And that angers indigenous leaders. An Odawa chief named Pontiac forms a multinational indigenous military alliance to push back.
0: But could you just tell me a little bit more about who Pontiac is?
1: Pontiac is an Odawa leader, and he's fallen into close affinity with a preacher who's Delaware or Lenape named Neolan. Neolan is the Delaware prophet. Pontiac is the political leader. And together they start articulating a vision for the future that is transformative. They decide that they no longer want their followers to rely upon the goods of Europeans. And it's a process kind of similar to what the colonists are going through. Because once they start reimagining themselves in these ways, they decide that they're going to drive the English out.
2: Pontiac and his soldiers go around and attack British forts. One of those attacks was particularly brilliant. Some Anishinaabe warriors go to this fort in northern Michigan, as they often did to trade. But while they're there, they pretend to play a game of lacrosse right outside the fort.
1: And one ball makes it over the fence. And so they ask if they could kind of get their ball returned. And so the fort officials are opening the doors to return the ball that's been taken. And a flood of warriors come in and destroy the fort.
2: Pontiac's military alliance attacks forts all over the Great Lakes region. Remember, England took over about 13 forts, while Pontiac and his alliance destroy 8.
1: They signal to the English that peace is going to be more costly than war has been for you.
2: And another costly war for the crown is a big problem. England is broke, like broke, broke. That global war England spent almost a decade fighting, it was expensive. The crown doesn't want to pay for another one.
1: And they decide, okay, we'll make peace with Pontiac.
0: And why would the king do that? Because England is a global empire, so why wouldn't the King of England want more land in North America?
1: Okay. Have you ever been to India?
0: No.
1: Have you heard of the Caribbean?
0: Yes.
1: Okay, the English crown governs millions of people around the world. The British colonists in North America are a small percentage of that. The overwhelming economic priorities that the British Empire has in the Western Hemisphere revolve around places like Jamaica and Barbados, not Virginia or Massachusetts.
0: Is that because Barbados makes the crown more money?
1: Correct. Because Barbados produces large quantities of slave-produced alcohol and sugar that can be consumed across the British Empire.
2: So in the interests of Britain, this global empire, peace with indigenous nations makes the most sense. It saves the crown money. It serves the crown's interests. To preserve peace, the King of England gives Pontiac and his Confederacy what they want.
1: The proclamation line of October 1763 draws this perimeter along the crests of the Appalachian Mountains.
2: The crown promises to keep settlers off their land.
1: So everything east is British North America. Everything to the west is to be reserved for the Indians.
2: While peace with indigenous nations serves the crown's global interests, it angers the colonists because it takes from them what they want most, more land.
1: Land mania, we might say, overwhelms the colonial system. Gentry leaders, people like George Washington, understood that their lands were becoming increasingly less valuable. People like Washington commanding their enslaved populations to help bring nutrient-rich soils from the bottom of riverbeds.
0: Because the fields are so depleted.
1: Because the fields have become so depleted.
2: People like George Washington made money from this thing called land speculation. They'd buy up land that still belonged to indigenous nations to sell for profit once indigenous people were pushed out. The king's new boundary, it messed up their whole scheme. The boundary line angered regular and poor people, too. People who couldn't afford to buy private property often squatted on indigenous land. Pioneers, frontiersmen, settlers, whatever you want to call them, were already living west of the king's line.
1: And there are numbers of settlers who are forced back east, and they don't like it.
2: And there's this other thing about the king's concession to Pontiac the colonists don't like. Peace. You have to understand that the colonists have been at war with indigenous nations for most of their lives. And now the king wants to make peace with their enemies.
1: And in fact, the British are going to give them ammunition. They're going to trade with them. They're going to recognize them. Hey, wait a minute. Didn't we just fight with you to control this world?
2: To help cement peace with Pontiac, England arranges to bring gifts and supplies. This was how diplomacy between indigenous nations and European powers worked back then.
1: 80 supply mule trains are coming. Massive, actually, logistical undertaking, if you think about it. At Pittsburgh awaits these traders who are going to take these goods to Pontiac's Confederate.
2: The colonists organize a militia, basically a band of angry white men with guns, and attack the convoy.
1: The first shots of the American Revolution are fired in March of 1765, when one of these backcountry militia groups known as the Black Boys attacks a British force escorting trade goods to Pontiac.
2: They're not attacking indigenous people. The Black Boys are attacking British troops.
1: They say things like, we are willing to die to disrupt and destroy these relationships.
2: So before the colonists are willing to die for lofty ideals like freedom and liberty and independence, they are willing to die to stop the crown from making peace with indigenous nations. And we know why they are willing to die for this cause. Because they wrote a song about it.
1: The Black Boys create an anthem, and that anthem calls Native peoples the enemies of mankind.
2: I asked Ned to read part of it for me.
1: On March the 5th in 65, their Indian presence did arrive. But when this property is designed to serve the enemy of mankind, it's high treason in the amount.
0: What does that line mean?
1: It means that the British trading policies of supplying Native peoples are supporting the enemies of not just settler society, but mankind more broadly. The Britain is committing treason not to the crown, but to humanity as a whole. And so this vision of life, liberty, and the pursuit of happiness for mankind, the first time mankind is being articulated that I'm aware of, is in deeply anti-indigenous settings.
2: Hating indigenous people, seeing us as less than human, helped the colonists come together and form a unified identity. It helped them come together to fight for independence.
3: I do believe the start of the fall of the British Empire in North America began on the Pennsylvania frontier. The sense of lawlessness, or essentially fashioning one's own self-governing principles and practices, this is happening before it, in Pennsylvania, before it's happening in Massachusetts.
2: We teach the origins of the American Revolution as this drumbeat of violence and protest happening in Boston over taxes. But years before any of that, colonists are firing guns at British troops over Native land.
3: And to my knowledge, that Black boys' history that we've been discussing has yet to appear in any U.S. history textbook. Why we can't tell that story is a mystery to me.
2: Before I left Yale, I gave Ned a present.
1: You want me to open this?
0: No, yeah. Okay. You may or may not want it.
1: Declaration of Independence shot glass. Thank you so much.
0: What does it say?
1: We the people.
0: What to you does that shot glass represent if we think about how Americans think about their history?
1: I wanted to say something that it's easily digestible.
0: Goes down smooth.
1: I think we as a country are losing a real sense of understanding about our nation's past. The Declaration, which is full of these beautifully rendered, you know, sentences and paragraphs about Enlightenment ideals, does also have this darker history to it.
0: Why is it important for the darker part of the Declaration of Independence and the American Revolution? Why is it important that Americans know about it?
1: Well, if we don't understand the full context in which our nation was founded, we won't understand the full context in which our nation now finds itself.
2: I'm mad that Native people have been written out of the story of the Revolution, but I'm also baffled by it. I mean, it's kind of wild, right? It's not like you have to dig through the archives to find out that hunger for Indigenous land drove the Revolution. It's right there, in the Declaration of Independence, in one of our country's most famous documents, in one of the most famous documents in all of human history. But somehow, no one knows about it? It feels like a magic trick, like making a rabbit disappear into a hat. And when I started this project, that's what I thought I was up against, the pervasive and systemic erasure of Native people from U.S. history. I thought the thing people couldn't see was me, my community. And then I started to realize what's missing from the story of America, it's bigger than that. After I left Minneapolis, I kept hearing politicians say the same thing.
4: What is happening right now in America is fundamentally un-American.
5: This is just so un-American.
2: I understand where this comes from. It comes from the part of the Declaration of Independence we were taught. The all men are created equal, life, liberty, and happiness part. But when we tell the whole story, the truth of how and why our country was founded, the present moment doesn't feel like a contradiction. Violently rounding people up, putting people in detention, even shooting anyone who gets in the way, our government has done this before. Not once, not twice, many times. We just don't talk about that history because it happened to Indigenous people. I keep hearing people go to Nazi Germany or Putin's Russia to try and understand the rise of fascism. We don't need to leave the United States to understand the horrors of authoritarianism. It's right here in our own history. And if we want to root that authoritarianism out, we have to know where and how it started. If we think we can win by defeating one leader, it will be like pruning a weed. It will only come back stronger. I thought what was missing from the story of America was Native people. But then I realized without us, that story is wrong. What's missing from the story of America is the truth. I want us to know how we got here. Because without that, we will never find our way out.

0: The first thing we're going to do is just get your levels.
1: Could you just tell me what you had for breakfast?
2: The awkward thing is I haven't yet had breakfast. I had coffee. It's been that kind of a day.
1: To finish connecting the dots between today's headlines and America's hidden history, I went to see a constitutional law professor, someone I figured understood this thing called American democracy better than I do.
2: I am Maggie Blackhawk. I teach law at NYU Law School, and I'm Fond du Lac Band Ojibwe.
1: I've known Maggie for years. She's really helped shape how I think about these issues. And so I wanted to get her take on this big question I've been asking. Where do we fit in? How do Native people fit into U.S. democracy? I'm a citizen of the United States, but I'm also a citizen of Cherokee Nation. And my tribe has a nation-to-nation relationship with the federal government that's based on the treaties we signed.
0: I feel like I've had, as like a Native person, I have a different perspective because when I think about my relationship to the government, like I have that relationship as an individual, but then I also have a relationship through my tribal nation.
3: But what relationship is that?
0: Like between Cherokee Nation
3: and... Between you and your tribal nation and the United States. What is that relationship?
0: I mean, on a practical level, it's like where I get my teeth cleaned and where I get my health care.
3: But if you had to put a word on it.
0: Oh, God. I mean, old.
3: What about now?
0: Nation to nation. I mean, it's...
3: Like France to the United States.
0: But we're subordinated.
3: Like you yeah. are. And it's a big word. Subordinated. You're unequal. But yeah. what would you call it? I know you want to call it government to government. And, you know, but when I press on that, it doesn't quite fit.
0: I mean, it's, you know, it's a relationship of like the people who've been colonized to the people who colonized
3: us. There you go. We got a word. But it took a long time. And if you actually ask most Native people, okay, what's the relationship? They will stumble over it. Like,
0: I think it's just because it's so hard to say that. Like, because I think we want to assert the sovereignty that we still have.
1: What Maggie got me to say is this. My relationship to the federal government is that it colonized me and my tribe. It's hard to admit, but that's how I fit into U.S. democracy. That despite all the things that Indigenous people have done to assert our sovereignty, our self-determination, we are still stuck under the foot of this government that has done so much harm. It's hard to reconcile that with the story of America I was taught in school.
0: I think when we think about the founding of the United States, it feels like the myth is this idea that our founding fathers created this great democracy that rejected the tyranny of the King of England and rejected these ideas of autocracy. Is that the full story of our government?
2: No. The story we tell ourselves about the United States origins as throwing off a king, throwing off monarchy and establishing democracy leaves out empire.
1: Maggie says that story of our founders building a democracy, it's only half true because they also wanted an empire.
2: They wanted to be a, quote, empire for liberty from the beginning.
3: So the break with Britain was less about throwing the colonialism behind and more about throwing the king behind.
0: So it's kind of like democracy for us, colonialism for them.
3: Yeah, no, exactly right.
0: In terms of sort of the fight in the U.S. over sort of are we a democracy? Are we sort of not living up to those ideals?
2: It's even a harder question, I think. Do I have a position on it? I think when you bring in the story of expansion and colonialism, it just explodes the conversation because it's not even about building a government that just doesn't give everyone the same kind of political power. It really is that the U.S. is building governments that are not representative.
1: When the U.S. expanded into Native territories and later into places like Guam and Puerto Rico, those places didn't get democracy. So you wouldn't have elections, you wouldn't have accountability. This was not the American dream that the Constitution at least promised for those who were within the polity and within the several states. In the early years of our country, unelected leaders governed two-thirds of all land in the United States. The only person they answered to was Thomas Jefferson.
2: If you look at least the land mass, we've had more area of our government governed by top-down, unilateral, non-representative government for much longer than we have had actual representative government within the U.S.
1: When did we stop governing territories that way?
2: We haven't.
1: Here's how I understand what Maggie is saying. Imagine a circle. What's inside that circle is the United States government, you know. It's got things like courts, elections, constitutional rights, local, state, and federal government. But the U.S. also governed people and places outside that circle. And outside the circle, the U.S. gave itself a different set of rules. And those rules were first created to colonize indigenous people. The U.S. government controlled where we could live, what religion we could practice, what languages we could speak, what food we ate, how we raised our children, if we could even keep or have children, all against our will. So while our founders did build a democracy, they also built something else. You can call it empire. You can call it colonization. I call it authoritarianism. Top-down government that controlled the lands and lives of indigenous people.
0: Do you think that most Americans think that what our government did to Native Americans affects them?
3: No.
0: Should they?
3: Yes.
0: Why?
3: Well, because we had to build a government to do that. We had to build a government to dispossess. We had to build a government to expand. We had to build a government that colonized. And that government is still our government.
0: I feel like as a Native person, our history is often treated as niche, as this tragic, distant thing that happened in the past. And the assumption is that it's not relevant to the American present. And I think a lot of Americans don't think that what their government did to Native people affects them. And I was wondering if you encounter that assumption in your work and how you respond to it.
2: I encounter the assumption that Native history, that Indian law, Native issues are niche essentially all the time. And it's one of the most difficult presumptions I have to get past. And it's been my project for the last so many years to try to unpack the ways that Native history, Indian law, the relationship between the U.S. and Native nations and Native peoples has shaped not only the lives and experiences and governments of Native peoples, but has shaped fundamentally the lives, experience, and governments of everyone else in North America as well.
0: And did the body of law that the United States created to take Native land, did it end up only affecting Native people?
2: No. I mean, the constitutional visions and orders that the U.S. created to dispossess Native people were also created to dispossess non-Native people. I think that was sort of a revelation for me because I, too, had been really thinking oftentimes narrowly about the experience of government that Native people have been subjected to.
1: A lot of what our government can and cannot do is based on precedent, which is a legal way of saying if our country did something before, it can do it again.
3: Especially if we've done it before a lot and you let us do it. There's no actual rule in how long we have to do it or how many times we have to do it. We don't actually think through, was this a good idea when we did this quite a few times? The one area of exception is around the era of human enslavement and Jim Crow segregation.
4: And those are areas where we have explicit constitutional amendments, as well as decisions that have later repudiated things.
1: The legacies of slavery and segregation are still with us. Just look at voter ID laws. But the policy of enslaving people is no longer legal.
4: But think in the area of Indian law, you don't get big amendments, and you also don't get big areas of repudiation.
0: I mean, it's almost kind of scary. Like, when you think about everything that our government did to Native Americans, that we've never gone back and edited our government and said, oh, actually, ooh, like, we really shouldn't commit genocide again. That was bad. Like, we shouldn't put people in concentration camps again. What you're saying is, like, we've never had that edit.
4: So I dug really deeply into the question of Japanese American incarceration and Indian law, and come to find out that the first detention camps under the War Relocation Authority were built on Indian reservations.
5: The Bureau of Indian Affairs actually ran and established the first camp.

0: people.
1: Do you think if people want to stop or prevent the rise of totalitarianism in the United States, they need to understand that what's happening in our politics is coming from within and from our own history?
2: Yes. These are areas of the U.S., practices of the U.S. government, where it has long governed other people without thinking about the Constitution, without thinking about the rights of the people that they were governing. And this is a practice that has built up over time, in particular around presidential power. We haven't learned from it for better or for worse. We just don't think about it and don't talk about it, but it's part of who we are. It's always been part of who we are. And that's not a condemnatory statement. It really is a scholar's plea of, if you want to understand the truth of what America is and the best way to solve the problems that America faces, you have to look at truly what the government has done.
1: I'm going to name things that are part of our current politics, and I want you to tell me yes or no if they tie back to federal Indian law. Guantanamo Bay.
2: Yes.
1: Bombing boats in the Caribbean Sea.
2: Yes.
1: The challenge to birthright citizenship.
2: Yes.
1: Separating migrant families at the border.
2: Yes.
1: Detaining migrants in detention camps.
2: Yes.
1: Threatening to annex Greenland, Panama, Gaza, and Canada.
2: I mean, yes, we governed Panama until the 1990s. Like, it's not a new thing. This is what we've done. We're good at this.
1: Deploying the National Guard in U.S. cities.
2: And the military, yeah. Yes.
1: Something I've been wondering about is, like, where does that understanding get us? How does it help us?
2: So the initial reaction is always defeat. Everything that I have been writing for the last few years has been too pessimistic to stomach. So the inevitable question I get asked is, well, how do we even uphold a constitution that was capable of this? No one wants to, especially when the house is on fire, to take the house apart and build it back together again. Because you're afraid if you take it apart, it's never going to come back together again. And I think that's the deep irony of growing up in America as a Native person. You have more belief in America than Americans do. Because you've known it's flawed all along. And you've still fought for it and still wanted to be part of it.
1: I think something that I'm grappling with, I feel like we're left out of the, like, America rah-rah version of the history, but I feel like we're also left out of the, like, the founding fathers were flawed. They made, you know, like, women weren't, you know, like, all these people weren't included. I feel like we're left out of that version too.
2: Yes. Well, it's because if you bring in Native people and American colonialism into the constitutional and national story that we hold, it pulls a thread that unravels the entire myth at once. There's just something that's keeping us from seeing our own past and our own present. And it is devolving quickly. And one would think in the face of that devolution, there would be realization. That's what happens. When I'm about to step off of a cliff, you notice more the cliff. You notice the wind. You notice the sound. Everything gets more acute. And it feels like rather than getting more acute, it's getting more confused. It's getting more entrenched into those simple stories, into the simple myths, into that this has never happened here. You have to face the problem and confront it to be able to solve it and to see it not as a failing that we have to walk away from, but a failing that we have to repair, that we have to understand in great depth.
1: Right now, in the face of authoritarianism, it's tempting to want to go back to a time before authoritarianism took hold in the United States. What I've learned is that time doesn't exist. Empire and authoritarianism have always been part of our government. What we can do is go back to the time when American authoritarianism

0: Judaism was first planted, to understand how it took root. That way, we can rip it out. We hope you enjoyed the show. First America is also a podcast. Look for it wherever you listen to podcasts. First America was born out of a collaboration between me, Rebecca Nagel, and Indigenous scholars Maggie Blackhawk, Fond du Lac Ojibwe, Ned Blackhawk, Western Shoshone, Phil Deloria, Dakota Descent, and Nick Estes, citizen of the Lower Brule Sioux Tribe. I also reported, wrote, hosted, and executive produced it. The show is produced by Amy Westervelt, Brendan Baker, Audrey Quinn, Jules Bradley, Kim Never D. Petersaw, at Critical Frequency, and distributed by Pushkin Industries. Our editorial consultant is Connie Walker, citizen of the Okanese First Nation. 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Music by Raven Chacon, who is Dene, and Laura Ortman, citizen of the White Mountain Apache Tribe. 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
1: 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A silver anniversary documentary on the birth of the atomic era. 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Mr. Ronnie.
2: An event that changed the course of man's life occurred on December 2nd, 1942, at the University of Chicago's Stagg Field. Scientists achieved a nuclear chain reaction. Matter had been changed into energy in a dramatic transformation. No other event has revolutionized both war and peace in such an impressive way. The atom, a potential as we know for war, but also for man's good, for use in exploring space, combating diseases, and providing power for home and industry. Here then is the story of the world's best-kept wartime secret, as we look back on it from Atomic Year 25.

0: The atomic age was not born overnight. There was talk of nuclear power in the early 30s. Dr. Emilio Segre, now at the University of California at Berkeley, experimented with radiation in those early days in Italy.
1: This feeling that one had to quit atomic physics and go on to the nucleus was much stronger, and we started to do something about it. This was in the years 1931, 32, 33. Well, remember that in 32, then there were the great discoveries. Neutron, heavy hydrogen, deuterium, the positron. I mean, it was very clear that our feelings were correct, namely that the nucleus was going to become the great thing.
0: Niels Bohr, a brilliant Danish physicist, arrived in the United States in January 1939. He was deeply concerned about the implications of a recent experiment by Otto Hahn and Fritz Strassmann at the Kaiser Wilhelm Institute in Berlin. Bohr's colleagues, Lisa Meitner and Otto Frisch, had told him of this experiment before he left Europe. Hahn and Strassmann had produced fission. Neutrons had entered a nucleus, split the atom, and released energy. Bohr met Albert Einstein at Princeton, New Jersey, and told him about the discovery. From there, the news reached men like Dr. Enrico Fermi and Dr. Herbert Anderson at Columbia University. Dr. Fermi, an Italian-born Nobel Prize winner, had come to this country about the same time as Bohr. Dr. Anderson was a member of Fermi's team at Columbia. He now is at the University of Chicago. He tells of a meeting of scientists towards the end of January of 39.
2: Very shortly after my initial meeting with Bohr and then Fermi, there was a meeting scheduled in Washington in theoretical physics. And with Bohr's news, the interest and attention of the meeting immediately focused on the new development. And the meeting heard speeches by Bohr and then by Fermi, who outlined what they understood about the process and its significance. Of course, this sent various scientists running to the laboratory to confirm the result and excited the news reporters very much when they began to sense the wide implications that this new development might have for the world.
0: In February 1940, the first government funds were set aside for investigating the possibilities of making an atomic bomb. Secret experiments got underway at many university campuses. At the University of California, in December 1940, a group of chemists discovered a new element, its given name, plutonium. Dr. Glenn Seaborg, now chairman of the Atomic Energy Commission, was a co-discoverer of this element.
3: Well, the significance of plutonium for the war effort was, of course, its use as the explosive ingredient in the nuclear weapon. Plutonium also, of course, has a tremendous potential for peaceful uses. It is the fissionable isotope that is produced from the abundant uranium isotope, uranium-238.
0: November 1941. Scientists concerned with the project concluded that, in theory, a pile of graphite and uranium could be assembled so as to support a chain reaction. And in this process, a portion of the uranium would be converted to fissionable plutonium, and that the plutonium in turn could be used in a weapon. The late Dr. Arthur Compton, a much respected physicist at the University of Chicago, was to become the director of the Pile Project. He later became president of Washington University in St. Louis. In a recording made 15 years ago, Dr. Compton comments on a high-level meeting in Washington on December 6th, 1941.
4: We discussed the enormous difficulties involved in making an atomic chain reaction, which was as yet only an idea on paper, of learning the chemistry of plutonium, and of developing a method for separating it from the other substances in the presence of the lethal radiation of tremendous intensity. We agreed that though it was difficult, it wasn't impossible. Thus, as an afterthought, I was commissioned to bring together the physicists who would endeavor to set up the chain reaction, and the chemists who would look for a method of extracting the plutonium after it was produced. That was on Saturday. Sunday, the following day, I learned of the Japanese attack on Pearl Harbor. The nation was alert. Our project became more vital to us than life or death. From all parts of the country, men competent in the field rallied to give what help they could. The University of Chicago campus was made the center of the effort to produce plutonium.
0: Dr. Norman Hilberry, today at the University of Arizona, was made associate director of the project. He knew he had a job to do, and the problems were enormous.
5: It was fairly clear that the real problem in establishing a chain reaction was the absorption of the neutrons produced in fission, the absorption by impurities. It was nip and tuck as to whether or not one would be able to get a chain reaction with just normal uranium and any sort of moderator that we could lay our hands on. Consequently, we took a hard look at what the purity of our materials were, and the impurities present were just spectacular in their nature. They could swallow up neutrons like nobody's business. Now, there were two areas in which we simply had to get rid of these impurities. One of these was in the uranium. Now, that was half of it. The other half was the graphite in which you embedded this uranium also had to be pure because the neutrons went wandering around all through it. That was what it was there for. And if there were impurities in it, then you were in trouble.
0: Dr. Leona Libby, now at the University of Colorado, was the only woman scientist on the project.
6: Now, Wally Sin wouldn't let me work at the squash court because, you see, everybody wore overalls and goggles and a mask against the dust. So everyone looked alike, and a miner's cap, you know, a regular striped, blue-ticking workman's cap. So everyone looked alike, and he said in case he had to say nasty words to somebody, he didn't want to be a girl. So I was excluded from the actual construction, although I was in and out every day with calibrations and measuring the growing neutron flux of the reactor as it added layer by layer.
0: Dr. Seaborg and several of his colleagues moved their laboratory to Chicago in the spring of 1942.
7: Actually, I came to Chicago at that time with Dr. Isidore Perlman, and I left Berkeley on April 17, 1942, on the City of San Francisco Streamliner, and arrived in Chicago on the morning of April 19th, which happened to be my 30th birthday.
0: The scientists came, men like Eugene Wigner, Frank Spedding, Samuel Allison, Leo Szilard, Walter Zinn, and many others. A select group working hand in hand on one of the nation's most urgent projects. And in those hands, the unknown power of the atom, soon to be unleashed. June 1942. A once top secret letter stated, "Laboratory evidence is convincing that a suitable structure of pure uranium and graphite should result in a chain reaction which would become self-sustaining if enough material were used."

0: Dr. Seaborg and his team of chemists were able to see plutonium for the first time. It had been produced in a cyclotron.
1: We first saw, and this represents the work of Burris B. Cunningham and Lewis Werner, plutonium in the pure state on August 18th, and it was first weighed in pure form on an ultra-micro balance on September 10th.
0: Also in August of 1942, the U.S. Army engineers were now taking charge of the bomb work, and the entire venture was given the codename Manhattan Project. Leslie R. Groves was promoted to a brigadier general and placed in charge. He describes the circumstances at Chicago at that time.
2: It was essentially the transition period between the college laboratory type of work and industrial research. And it was just in that in-between stage, and it was in that stage when I first saw the Chicago affair.
0: After building up, testing, and tearing down more than 30 different piles, in late November 1942, the final configuration of materials was beginning to take shape. Crews worked around the clock to piece together 385 tons of pure graphite, 40 tons of uranium oxide, and 6 tons of uranium metal. It was decided that an airtight cover should be available for the pile. Dr. Anderson sent an unusual order to the Goodyear Company. We need a huge square balloon.
3: Well, needless to say, a square balloon was something unheard of by the Goodyear Company. They made balloons in all kinds of shapes, but always round. But there was a war going on by this time, and they were beginning to get used to strange requests. Although they were very much mystified, they quite willingly cooperated and turned out to be very helpful and produced a very good square balloon.
0: Early December would be the time for verifying all the painstaking calculations. And hopefully, we were ahead of the Nazis.
4: USA!
0: On the morning of December 2nd, it appeared to some scientists on the plutonium production work that the project might be on shaky ground. A reviewing committee of leading engineers met with Dr. Compton in Chicago. They were looking into a number of ways to make fissionable materials. The committee had been charged with recommending to the government how to proceed with the atomic bomb project. 2 weeks earlier, they had concluded that 500,000 man-years of effort would be required, and they felt that it might well prove to be an impossible task. On recording, the late Dr. Compton recalls that meeting.
5: The reviewing committee met me in the conference room. Where's Fermi, they asked me. Enrico Fermi, 8 years before, working in his laboratory at Rome with the help of a single assistant, had shown how to handle the neutrons that play the vital role in the nuclear reaction. He was now directing the construction of our experimental atomic reactor. I'm sorry, I replied, but Fermi has asked to be excused. He's busy in the laboratory this morning. Perhaps I can answer your questions. And so we discussed back and forth for several hours. The telephone rang. It was word from the research team. We're ready to try the critical experiment. I chose the youngest member of this reviewing committee because I thought he would have a longer time to remember what he would see. And so I took with me Crawford Greenewald of the DuPont Company, and we walked over to the laboratory. We entered the balcony and went into the room. On the balcony, a dozen scientists were watching the instruments and handling the controls. Across the room was a large cubical pile of graphite and uranium blocks in which we hoped the atomic chain reaction would develop. Inserted into openings in this pile of blocks were control and safety rods. After a few preliminary tests, Fermi gave the order to withdraw the control rod another foot. We knew that that was going to be the real test. The Geiger counters registering the neutrons from the reactor began to click faster and faster till their sound became a rattle. Throw in the safety rods, came Fermi's order. And you could see the putter moved right back to zero. The rattle of the counters fell to a slow series of clicks. For the first time, atomic power had been released. It had been controlled and stopped.
0: That was Dr. Compton. Crawford Greenwalt, now chairman of the board of the DuPont Company, comments on his reaction on that day.
4: Well, the scene wasn't very exciting, actually. People were very calm. I think there was a general confidence in Fermi and a general confidence in the fact that the pile would go critical as planned. And so there was no gnashing of teeth or tearing of hair or anything of that sort. It was very calm.
0: Among the others who were present on that cold December afternoon, 3:25 p.m. to be exact, was Dr. Walter Zinn, today a vice president of combustion engineering.
6: Well, for people who were deeply involved in it, it had to be a little bit of an anticlimax. And the reason for saying that is that what happened on December 2nd was not, so to speak, a sudden surprise to anybody who was involved in it. Because as we built this structure, we made measurements continuously which told us that we were approaching the chain reaction situation.
0: Dr. Compton topped off the activities of the day by phoning Dr. James Conant. Dr. Conant was the chairman of the National Defense Research Committee. Dr. Compton, again on recording, tells about that closely guarded telephone message.
5: As the reviewing committee left, I picked up the phone and called Dr. Conant at Cambridge. He knew of the critical experiment on which we were engaged, but he hadn't expected results quite so soon. We talked in, as usual, in an extemporaneous wartime code. The Italian navigator has just landed in the New World, I told him. The Earth was not as big as he had supposed. What I had in mind was that the uranium and graphite pile didn't have to be made as big as had been anticipated. So he arrived a few days earlier than he had expected. Were the natives friendly? Was Conant's response. Everyone landed safe and happy. Such was the birth of atomic power.

0: confirmation of the chain reaction studies with the CP1, Chicago Pile Number 1, was an inspiration and reassurance to scientists on the project. General Groves, viewing the plutonium work from a military standpoint, provided this objective statement.
1: I wasn't particularly elated because I felt that it was just one of the steps that had to be overcome. My job was very definite, been assigned by Secretary Stimson, which was a very definite mission, was to bring the war to an end sooner than it would otherwise end, and thus save American lives by the development of atomic energy. And each step was like one rung up the ladder, and there was an awfully long ladder.
0: Dr. Seaborg continued his research with plutonium.
2: Actually, the process for the production of the plutonium, as it involved the chemical extraction process, was not even conceived until after the success of CP1. We immediately then went forward at as fast a pace as possible to develop this chemical extraction process.
0: Someone had calculated that it would have taken 70,000 years for the CP1 pile to produce enough plutonium for one bomb. Without a doubt, it was necessary now to proceed with full-scale production plants.

The Chicago story, told here only fleetingly, was only a part of the overall Manhattan Project. As General Groves stated, it was one rung up a long ladder. There were more than 70 research groups under Dr. Compton scattered around the country. Even before the Chicago pile succeeded, a large atomic pile was being planned for Oak Ridge, Tennessee, and the design for those at Hanford, Washington, followed swiftly on the heels of this event. The mammoth plants at Oak Ridge and Hanford were to supply the raw materials, like uranium-235 and plutonium, for the weapons work at Los Alamos, New Mexico. At sunrise on July 16, 1945, the sleeping desert near Alamogordo, New Mexico, was illuminated by the light of 1,000 suns, and the sound of the atom torn asunder reminded one of doomsday. It was the first test of a nuclear explosion. Dr. Segre was right in his prediction of 1932. The nucleus was to become a great thing.

0: Japan surrendered. Peace had come, and with the new era, a new tool, as important for its peaceful uses as for defense.
1: What really has happened has been that by adding to our raw materials certain quantities of artificially radioactive materials, we are now in the position in which we can make inanimate objects communicate intelligently with other inanimate objects. For example, we can make a piece of paper. I tell the machine that is making it whether it's doing it right or not, and if it isn't doing it right, tell the machine how to correct what it's doing so that it will be right. Now, this is just one example. There are just loads of others.
2: The whole Mojave Desert could be turned into a garden using a desalinization plant run by nuclear energy. And it would set an example for the whole world.
3: The development of atomic energy as a source of power has opened up a replacement which is exceedingly abundant, much more abundant than fossil fuels ever were, so that mankind will have the energy to do his tasks for many years, perhaps many hundreds of years more than if atomic energy had not been discovered.
0: President Lyndon B. Johnson, speaking on atomic energy, said this about the future of the atom.
4: This energy is to propel the machines of progress, to light our cities and our towns, to fire our factories, to provide new sources of fresh water, and to really help us solve the mysteries of outer space as it brightens our life on this planet. We have moved far to tame for peaceful uses the mighty forces unloosed when this atom was split, and we have only just begun.
0: This station, in cooperation with the Atomic Energy Commission's Argonne National Laboratory, has presented Atomic Year 25. Producer and narrator has been Ed Ronnie of Argonne's information staff. This has been a special broadcast commemorating the 25th anniversary of the successful achievement of a controlled nuclear chain reaction at the University of Chicago on December 2nd, 1942.
5: Disgusting, bro. It's kind of like our souls live in the fucked up past, bro. Everything we see about this reality is fucking disgusting, dog. Look, we got fast food restaurants just sitting beside each other on every street. All of them suggest that you come in there and eat a big old fat piece of meat. But the process of eating meat is disgusting too, because I guarantee y'all wouldn't show your kids how to up they make chicken and ground beef. I bet y'all wouldn't show the whole process to your fucking kids. That's how disgusting it is to a soul that's brand new here. And we just normalize this. Look at these disgusting electrical towers. You know how harmful that shit is to nature? How much we should have to keep pulling from nature to keep this shit running, bro? How much we gotta waste our energy for this fish? Even the gas stations, bro. Look at the gas stations. What they using there? Fossil fuels, bro. Fossil fuels make the fucking earth, make this whole place just like clogged up. You know what I'm saying? Fossil fuel, not even like a natural, like energetic resource like that. We had to use dead, full of fucking animal oil that came from dead animals that were decaying to make our cars run, bro. Everything is run off death, bro. Death, we running. Dead animals, dead fossil fuel, everything about this shit here. This shit, the pole, the whole tip it up, used to be a whole tree. It's a dead tree. They said someone looked at a tree and said, you know what, I'm gonna cut the tree down, I'm gonna kill this tree.
6: Cut it into a big old piece.
5: And just use this shit to hold my goddamn wires for this whole city. You know what I'm saying?
6: Everything is dead, bro.
5: And somehow, some way, nature still prevails. There's still trees everywhere. There's still some form of hope. The trees are sending us love. We don't even feel it because we're so numb to this reality. Like, for real, I would just sit back and think about that shit.
0: Memories
7: President Lincoln. This dust was once the man. This dust was once the man. Gentle, plain, just and resolute, under whose cautious hand, against the foulest crime in history known in any land or age, was saved the Union.

0: Hushed be the camps today. Hushed be the camps today. And soldiers, let us drape our war-worn weapons, and each with musing soul retire to celebrate our dear commander's death. No more for him life's stormy conflicts, nor victory, nor defeat, no more time's dark events charging like ceaseless clouds across the sky. But sing, poet, in our name. Sing of the love we bore him, because you, dweller in camps, know it truly. As they invault the coffin there, sing, as they close the doors of earth upon him, one verse for the heavy hearts of soldiers.
1: Captain, my captain, our fearful trip is done. The ship has weathered every rack. The prize we sought is won. The port is near. The bells I hear. The people all exulting. While follow eyes the steady keel, the vessel grim and daring. But oh, heart, heart, heart. Oh, the bleeding drops of red, where on the deck my captain lies, fallen cold and dead. Oh, captain, my captain, rise up and hear the bells. Rise up, for you the flag is flung, for you the bugle trills, for you bouquets and ribbon wreaths, for you the shores are crowding. For you they call, the swaying mass, their eager faces turning. Here, captain, dear father, the arm beneath your head. It is some dream that on the deck you've fallen cold and dead. My captain does not answer. His lips are pale and still. My father does not feel my arm. He has no pulse nor will. The ship is anchored safe and sound, its voyage closed and done. From fearful trip, the victor ship comes in with object won. Exult, O shores, and ring, O bells. But I, with mournful tread, walk the deck my captain lies, fallen cold and dead.
2: A Boston Ballad, 1854. To get betimes in Boston town, I rose this morning early. There's a good place at the corner. I must stand and see the show. Clear the way there, Jonathan. Way for the President's Marshal. Way for the government cannon. Way for the federal foot and dragoons. And the apparitions copiously tumbling. I love to look on the stars and stripes. I hope the fifes will play Yankee Doodle. How bright shine the cutlasses of the foremost troops. Every man holds his revolver marching stiff through Boston town. A fog follows. Antiques of the same come limping. Some appear wooden-legged, and some appear bandaged and bloodless. Why, this is indeed a show. It's called the dead out of the earth. The old graveyards of the hills have hurried to see. Phantoms. Phantoms countless by flank and rear. Cocked hats of mothy mold. Crutches made of mist. Arms in slings. Old men leaning on young men's shoulders. What troubles you, Yankee phantoms? What is all this chattering of bare gums? Does the ague convulse your limbs? Do you mistake your crutches for firelocks and level them? If you blind your eyes with tears, you will not see the President's Marshal. If you groan such groans, you might balk the government cannon. For shame, old maniacs. Bring down those tossed arms and let your white hair be. Here gape your great-grandsons. Their wives gaze at them from the windows. See how well-dressed, See how orderly they conduct themselves. Worse and worse. Can't you stand it? Are you retreating? Is this hour with the living too dead for you? Retreat then, pell-mell. To your graves, back. Back to the hills, O Olympers. I do not think you belong here anyhow. But there is one thing that belongs here. Shall I tell you what it is, gentlemen of Boston? I will whisper it to the mayor. He shall send a committee to England. They shall get a grant from the Parliament, go with a cart to the Royal Vault, dig out King George's coffin, unwrap him quick from the grave clothes, box up his bones for a journey, find a swift Yankee clipper. Here is freight for you, black-bellied clipper. Up with your anchor. Shake out your sails. Steer straight toward Boston Bay. Now call for the President's Marshal again. Bring out the government cannon. Fetch home the roarers from Congress. Make another procession. Guard it with foot and dragoons. This centerpiece for them. Look, all orderly citizens. Look from the windows, women. The committee open the box. Set up the regal ribs. Glue those that will not stay. Clap the skull on top of the ribs and clap a crown on top of the skull. You've got your revenge, old Buster. The crown has come to its own, and more than its own. Stick your hands in your pockets, Jonathan. You're a made man from this day. You're mighty cute, and here is one of your bargains.
0: Out of the cradle, endlessly rocking. Out of the cradle, endlessly rocking. Out of the mockingbird's throat, the musical shuttle. Out of the nine-month midnight. Over the sterile sands and the fields beyond, where the child, leaving his bed, wandered alone, bareheaded, barefoot. Down from the showered halo, up from the mystic play of shadows twining and twisting as if they were alive. Out from the patches of briars and blackberries, from the memories of the bird that chanted to me. From your memories, sad brother, from the fitful risings and fallings I heard. From under that yellow half moon, late risen and swollen as if with tears. From those beginning notes of yearning and love. From the thousand responses of my heart never to cease. From the myriad thence aroused words. From the words stronger and more delicious than any. From such as now they start the scene revisiting. As a flock, twittering, rising, or overhead passing. Born hither, ere all eludes me, hurriedly. A man, yet by these tears a little boy again. Throwing myself on the sand, confronting the waves. I, chanter of pains and joys, uniter of here and hereafter, taking all hints to use them, but swiftly leaping beyond them, a reminiscence sick. Once poor Manuk, when the lilac scent was in the air and fifth-month grass was growing, up this seashore in some briars, two feathered guests from Alabama, two together, and their nest, and four light green eggs spotted with brown. And every day the he-bird to and fro near at hand. And every day the she-bird crouched on her nest, silent with bright eyes. And every day I, a curious boy, never too close, never disturbing her, cautiously peering, absorbing, translating. Shine, shine, shine. Pour down your warmth, great sun, while we bask, we two together. Two together, winds blow south or winds blow north, day come white or night come black, home or rivers and mountains from home, singing all time, minding no time, while we two keep together. Till of a sudden, maybe killed, unknown to her mate, one forenoon the she-bird crouched not on the nest, nor returned that afternoon, nor the next, nor ever appeared again. And thenceforward all summer in the sound of the sea, and at night, under the full of the moon in calmer weather, over the hoarse surging of the sea, or flitting from briar to briar by day, I heard at intervals the remaining one, the he-bird, the solitary guest from Alabama. Blow, blow, blow, blow up sea winds along poor Manuk's shore. I wait and I wait till you blow my mate to me.
3: Yes, when the stars glisten all night long on the prong of a moss-scalloped stake, down almost amid the slapping waves, sat the lone singer, one causing tears. He called on his mate. He poured forth the meanings which I of all men know. Yes, my brother, I know. The rest might not, but I have treasured every note, for more than once dimly down to the beach gliding, silent, avoiding the moonbeams, blending myself with the shadows, recalling now the obscure shapes, the echoes, the sounds and sights after their sorts, the white arms out in the breakers tirelessly tossing, I with bare feet, a child, the wind wafting my hair, listened long and long. Listen to keep, to sing, now translating the notes, following you, my brother. Soothe, soothe, soothe, close on its wave, soothes the wave behind, and again another behind, embracing and lapping, everyone close, but my love soothes not me, not me. Low hangs the moon, it rose late, it is lagging, oh, I think it is heavy with love, with love. Oh, madly the sea pushes upon the land, with love, with love. Oh, night, do I not see my love fluttering out among the breakers? What is that little black thing I see there in the white? Loud, loud, loud, loud I call to you, my love. High and clear I shoot my voice over the waves. Surely you must know who is here, is here. You must know whom I am, my love. Low hanging moon, what is that dusky spot in your brown yellow? Oh, it is the shape of my mate. Oh, moon, do not keep her from me any longer. Land, land, oh, land, whichever way I turn, oh, I think you could give me my mate back again if you only would, for I'm almost sure I see her dimly whichever way I look. Oh, rising stars, perhaps the one I want so much will rise with some of you. Oh, throat, oh, trembling throat, sound clearer through the atmosphere, pierce the woods, the earth. Somewhere listening to catch you must be the one I want. Shake out carols, solitary here, the night's carols, carols of lonesome love, death's carols, carols under that lagging yellow waning moon. Oh, under the moon where she droops almost down into the sea. Oh, reckless, despairing carols, but soft, sink low, soft, let me just murmur. And do you wait a moment, you husky noise, sea? For somewhere I believe I hear my mate responding to me. So faint, I must be still to listen. But not altogether still, for then she might not come immediately to me. Hither, my love, here I am, here. With this just sustained note, I announce myself to you. This gentle call is for you, my love, for you. Do not be decoyed elsewhere. That is the whistle of the wind, it is not my voice. That is the fluttering of the spray. Those are the shadows of leaves. Oh, darkness, oh, in vain. Oh, I am very sick and sorrowful. Oh, brown halo in the sky near the moon, drooping upon the sea. Oh, troubled reflection in the sea. Oh, throat, oh, throbbing heart. And I, singing uselessly, uselessly all the night. Oh, past, oh, happy life, oh, songs of joy, in the air, in the woods, over fields, loved, loved, loved, loved, loved, but my mate no more, no more with me, we two together no more. The aria sinking, all else continuing, the stars shining, winds blowing, the notes of the bird continuous echoing, with angry moans the fierce old mother incessantly moaning. On the sands of Pormanac's shore, gray and rustling, the yellow half-moon enlarged, sagging down, drooping, the face of the sea almost touching, the boy ecstatic, with his bare feet the waves, with his hair the atmosphere, Johnny. The love in the heart long pent, now loose, now at last tumultuously bursting. The aria's meaning, the ears, the soul, swiftly depositing, the strange tears down the cheeks coursing, the colloquy there, the trio, each uttering, the undertow, the savage.
4: savage old mother incessantly crying, to the boy's soul's questions sullenly timing, some drowned secret hissing, to the outsetting lord. Demon or bird, said the old soul, is it indeed toward your mate you sing, or is it really to me? For I, that was a child, my tongue's used sleeping, now I have heard you. Now in a moment I know what I am for. I awake, and already a thousand singers, a thousand songs, clearer, louder, and more sorrowful than yours, a thousand warbling echoes have started to life within me, never to die. Oh, you singer solitary, singing by yourself, projecting me. Oh, solitary me listening, nevermore shall I cease perpetuating you. Nevermore shall I escape. Nevermore the reverberations. Nevermore the cries of unsatisfied love be absent from me. Never again leave me to be the peaceful child I was before, what there in the night. By the sea, under the yellow and sagging moon, the messenger there aroused, the fire, the sweet hell within, the unknown want, the destiny of me. Oh, give me the clue. It lurks in the night here somewhere. Oh, if I am to have so much, let me have more. A word then, for I will conquer it. The word final, superior to all. Subtle, sent up. What is it? I listen. Are you whispering it, and have been all the time, you sea waves? Is that it from your liquid rims and wet sands? Whereto answering, the sea, delaying not, hurrying not, whispered me through the night, and very plainly before daybreak, lisped to me a low and delicious word, death. And again, death, death, death, death. Hissing melodious, neither like the bird nor like my aroused child's heart, but edging near as privately for me, rustling at my feet. Creeping thence steadily up to my ears and laving me softly all over. Death, death, death, death, death. Which I do not forget, but fuels the song of my dusky demon and brother that he sang to me in the moonlight on Paul Manick's gray beach. With a thousand responsive songs at random, my own songs awake from that hour. And with them the key, the word up from the waves, the word of the sweetest song and all songs, that strong and delicious word which, creeping to my feet, or like some old crone rocking the cradle, swathed in sweet garments, bending aside, the sea whispered me.
5: USA!
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2: Flood tide below me. I see you face to face. Clouds of the west, sun there half an hour high. I see you also face to face. Crowds of men and women attired in the usual costumes. How curious you are to me. On the ferry boats, the hundreds and hundreds of cross returning home are more curious to me than you suppose. And you that shall cross from shore to shore years hence are more to me and more in my meditations than you might suppose.

others. The life, love, sight, hearing of others. Others will enter the gates of the ferry and cross from shore to shore. Others will watch the run of the flood tide. Others will see the shipping of Manhattan north and west, and the heights of Brooklyn to the south and east. Others will see the islands, large and small. 50 years hence, others will see them as they cross, the sun half an hour high. 100 years hence, or ever so many 100 years hence, others will see them, will enjoy the sunset, the pouring in of the flood tide, the falling back to sea of the ebb tide. It avails not, time avails not. I am with you, you men and women of a generation, or ever so many generations hence. Just as you feel when you look at the river and sky, so I felt. Just as any of you is one of a living crowd, I was one of a crowd. Just as you are refreshed by the gladness of the river and the bright flow, I was refreshed. Just as you stand or lean on the rail, yet hurry with the swift current, I stood, yet was hurried. Just as you look at the numberless masts of ships and the thick-stemmed pipes of steamboats, I looked. I too many and many a time crossed the river of old, watched the 12th-month seagulls, saw them high in the air floating with motionless wings, oscillating their bodies, saw how the glistening yellow lit up parts of their bodies and left the rest in strong shadow. Saw the slow wheeling circles and the gradual edging toward the south. Saw the reflection of the summer sky and the water. Had my eyes dazzled by the shimmering track of beams. Looked at the fine centrifugal spokes of light round the shape of my head in the sunlit water. Looked on the haze on the hills southward and southwestward. Looked on the vapor as it flew in fleeces tinged with violet. Looked toward the lower bay to notice the vessels arriving. Saw their approach. Saw aboard those that were near me. Saw the white sails of schooners and sloops. Saw the ships at anchor. The sailors at work in the rigging or out astride the spars. The round masts. The swinging motion of the hulls. The slender serpentine pennants. The large and small steamers in motion, the pilots in their pilot houses, the white wake left by the passage, the quick, tremulous whirl of the wheels, the flags of all nations, the falling of them at sunset, the scalloped-edged waves in the twilight, the ladled cups, the frolicsome crests and glistening, the stretch afar growing dimmer and dimmer, the gray walls of the granite storehouses by the docks, on the river the shadowy group, the big steam tug, closely flanked on each side by the barges, the hayboat, the belated lighter. On the neighboring shore, the fires from the foundry chimneys burning high and glaringly into the night, casting their flicker of black contrasted with wild red and yellow light over the tops of houses and down into the clefts of the streets. These and all else were to me the same as they are to you. I loved well those cities. Loved well the stately and rapid river. The men and women I saw were all near to me. Others the same. Others who look back on me because I looked forward to them. The time will come, though I stop here today and tonight. What is it then between us? What is the count of the scores or hundreds of years between us? Whatever it is, it avails not. Distance avails not, and place avails not. I too lived. Brooklyn of ample hills was mine. I too walked the streets of Manhattan Island and bathed in the waters around it. I too felt the curious, abrupt questioning stirring within me. In the day among crowds of people, sometimes they came upon me. In my walks home late at night, or as I lay in my bed, they came upon me. I too had been struck from a float forever held in solution. I too had received identity by my body. That I was, I knew was of my body. And what I should be, I knew I should be of my body. It is not upon you alone the dark patches fall. The dark threw its patches down upon me also. The best I had done seemed to me blank and suspicious. My great thoughts, as I supposed them, were they not in reality meager?

0: nor is it you alone who know what it is to be evil. I am he who knew what it was to be evil. I too knitted the old knot of contrariety, blabbed, blushed, resented, lied, stole, grudged, had guile, anger, lust, hot wishes I dared not speak, was wayward, vain, greedy, shallow, sly, cowardly, malignant, the wolf, the snake, the hog, not wanting in me, the cheating look, the frivolous word, the adulterous wish, not wanting, refusals, hates, postponements, meanness, laziness, none of these wanting, was one with the rest, the days and haps of the rest, was called by my nighest name by clear loud voices of young men as they saw me approaching or passing, felt their arms on my neck as I stood, for the negligent leaning of their flesh against me as I sat, saw many I loved in the street or ferry boat or public assembly, yet never told them a word, lived the same life with the rest, the same old laughing, gnawing, sleeping, played the part that still looks back on the actor or actress, the same old role, the role that is what we make it, as great as we like, or as small as we like, or both great and small. Closer yet I approach you. What thought you have of me now, I had as much of you. I laid in my stores in advance. I considered long and seriously of you before you were born. Who was to know what should come home to me? Who knows but I am enjoying this? Who knows for all the distance but I am as good as looking at you now, for all you cannot see me? Ah, what can ever be more stately and admirable to me than mast-hemmed Manhattan, river and sunset and scalloped-edged waves of flood tide, the seagulls oscillating their bodies, the hayboat in the twilight and the belated lighter? What gods can exceed these that clasp me by the hand and with voices I love call me promptly and loudly by my nighest name as I approach? What is more subtle than this which ties me to the woman or man that looks in my face, which fuses into me now and pours my meaning into you? We understand then, do we not? What I promised without mentioning it, have you not accepted? What the study could not teach, what the preaching could not accomplish is accomplished, is it not? Flow on, river. Flow with the flood tide and ebb with the ebb tide. Frolic on crested and scalloped-edged waves. Gorgeous clouds of the sunset, drench with your splendor me or the men and women generations after me. Cross from shore to shore countless crowds of passengers. Stand up, tall masts of Manhattan. Stand up, beautiful hills of Brooklyn. Throb, baffled, curious brain. Throw out questions and answers. Suspend here and everywhere eternal float of solution. Gaze, loving and thirsting eyes, in the house or street or public assembly. Sound out voices of young men. Loudly and musically call me by my nighest name. Live, old life. Play the part that looks back on the actor or actress. Play the old role, the role that is great or small according as one makes it. Consider, you who peruse me, whether I may not in unknown ways be looking upon you. Be firm, rail over the river, to support those who lean idly, yet haste with the hasting current. Fly on, seabirds. Glide sideways or wheel in large circles high in the air. Receive the summer sky you water and faithfully hold it till all downcast eyes have time to take it from you. Diverge fine spokes of light from the shape of my head or anyone's head in the sunlit water. Come on, ships from the lower bay. Pass up or down. White-sailed schooners, sloops, lighters. Flaunt away, flags of all nations, be duly lowered at sunset. Burn high your fires, foundry chimneys. Cast black shadows at nightfall. Cast red and yellow light over the tops of the houses. Appearances now or henceforth indicate what you are. Your necessary film can continue to envelop the soul. About my body for me and your body for you, we hung out divinest aromas. Thrive cities, bring your freight, bring your shoals, ample and sufficient rivers. Expand being than which none else is perhaps more spiritual. Keep your places, objects than which none else is more lasting. You have waited. You always wait, you dumb, beautiful ministers. We receive you with free sense at last, and are insatiate henceforward. Not you anymore shall be able to foil us, or withhold yourselves from us. We use you, and do not cast you aside. We plant you permanently within us. We fathom you not. We love you. There is perfection in you also. You furnish your parts toward eternity, great or small. You furnish your parts toward the soul.
1: China, Brazil, India, Spain, Thailand, U.S. USA. You have

0: Never had one microchip. No one said that. Does have self-assembling lipid nanoparticle technology that can be communicated with via 9G and AI. They even use it to target turbostroke in some applications. The fear is 9G pulses at a certain gigahertz will communicate with a payload of the Marburg virus and other things in the RIL. Supposedly, these viruses are encapsulated. Once the pulse happens, they break open and boom, we have illness. Supposedly. There is also hydrogel used in it. There is a portion of the small gorilla POX viruses used as the delivery system of the RIL into the body. Not the full-blown small gorilla POX, but the delivery system. The thing they didn't expect was that the Xeron proteins would continue to replicate. Wherever the Xeron proteins settle, which is said to be at your weakest part of your immune system or organ, you develop turbostroke mega fast spread and death. Turbostroke, once in repose, suddenly come back and quickly spread. The Xeron proteins love to settle in ovaries and the heart. The whole Marburg thing is conspiracy, but all the rest has been scientifically proven numerous times over now in labs around the world. Googleplex still has info on the use of self-replicating nanotech in medicine and RILs. Same with Xeron proteins and hydrogel. Doesn't even matter if you didn't get the RIL anymore because they are spraying it in our skies, putting it in our food and animals we eat. Plus, RILed people shed the Xeron proteins on non-RILed.
1: USA! USSR!
2: My dear comrades, as you know, I am just returned from extended secret visit, capitalist United States. As Deputy Commissar Gregovich stated, People's government sent me on this visit. I should observe and report back to Supreme Council ministers true conditions from bourgeois free enterprise system. 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Nothing but big back lies. It's mostly United States starvation. I give you a for instance. On Olympics Boulevard from City Los Angeles, I am seeing two American peasants as they come alongside each other at traffic light. From one Cadillac to other Cadillac, peasant shouts, "Hey Sam, what's cooking?" You see, in America, everybody is hungry. United States is nothing but big fake. Everything in the United States either invented by Russia or made cheaper by Japanese. In City Los Angeles, which is suburb south from San Francisco, I am taking motor drive and rented automobile. Name from automobile hurts, but to tell the truth, it felt pretty good. Everywhere I am seeing favorable things for Soviet Union. For example, I drive past Big Park, name in front, Forest Lawn. Man in uniform standing at gate, but very friendly to Russia, because he speaks just like Premier Khrushchev. When I say to him, "What you doing in Big Park?" he say back to me, "Ha, ha, ha, we bury you." I find same peaceful coexistence spirit in San Francisco. Everybody friendly to Russia. One big hotel even have restaurant on top called Top of Marks. Peasants in United States very fond of Russia. Only one big imperialist group we must worry about. This is known as advertising. In advertising agency, everybody's spy. You see, each advertising agency have one spy which does nothing but visit all the stores and supermarkets to see if propaganda sign is up on counters. This is what we call counter-spy. One advertising agency even have secret agent spying on workers at mattress factory. This is what we call undercover agent. Advertising agencies in the United States is big center from imperialist propaganda. This plan of advertising agencies to control entire universe. Already they are taking over real estate between Earth and other planets. With my own eyes, an advertising agency, I see sign on big door, space buyer. All propaganda from radio and television is responsibility advertising agencies. Most propaganda is music, which is called jingles. Advertising agency buy jingles from capitalist slave labor camp in Hollywood, which is called Advertunes. With my secret tape recorder, using the special Soviet invented United Nations red tape, I am recording from these jingles and bringing back to Moscow. I will now play for you. First jingle is propaganda and capitalist business.

0: 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USA!
1: A selection of poems from Leaves of Grass by Walt Whitman. For you, O democracy. Come, I will make the continent indissoluble. I will make the most splendid race the sun ever shone upon. I will make divine magnetic lands with the love of comrades, with the lifelong love of comrades. I will plant companionship thick as trees along all the rivers of America and along the shores of the Great Lakes and all over the prairies. I will make inseparable cities with their arms about each other's necks by the love of comrades, by the manly love of comrades. For you, these from me, O democracy, to serve you, my family. For you, I am trilling these songs.
2: I hear America singing. I hear America singing. The Barry carols I hear. Those of mechanics, each one singing his as it should be, blithe and strong. Carpenter singing his as he measures his plank or beam. The mason singing his as he makes ready for work or leaves off work. The boatman singing what belongs to him and his boat. The deckhand singing on the steamboat deck. The shoemaker singing as he sits on his bench. The hatter singing as he stands. The woodcutter's song. The plowboy's on his way in the morning or at noon intermission or at sundown. The delicious singing of the mother. Or of the young wife who worked, or of the girl, each singing what belongs to him or her, and to none else. The day what belongs to the day. At night, the party of young fellows, robust, friendly, singing with open mouths their strong, melodious songs.
1: Pioneers, oh pioneers. 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Follow well in order. Get your weapons ready. Have you your pistols? Have you your sharp-edged axes, pioneers, oh pioneers? For we cannot tarry here. We must march, my darlings. We must bear the brunt of danger. We, the youthful, sinewy races, all the rest on us depend. Pioneers, oh pioneers. Oh, you youths, Western youths. So impatient, full of action, full of manly pride and friendship. Plain I see you, Western youths. See you tramping with the foremost, pioneers, oh, pioneers. Have the elder races halted? Do they droop and end their lesson, wearied over there beyond the seas? We take up the task eternal, and the burden, and the lesson. Pioneers, oh, pioneers. All the past we leave behind. Debouch upon a newer, mightier world, varied world, fresh and strong the world we seize, world of labor and the march, pioneers, oh pioneers. We detachment steady throwing, down the edges, through the passes, up the mountain steep, conquering, holding, daring, venturing as we go the unknown ways, pioneers, oh pioneers. We primeval forests felling, we the rivers stemming, vexing we and piercing deep the minds within. We the surface broad surveying. We the virgin soil upheaving. Pioneers, oh pioneers. Colorado men are we. From the peaks gigantic. From the great sierras and the mighty plateaus. From the mine and from the gully. From the hunting trail we come. Pioneers, oh pioneers. From Nebraska. From Arkansas. Central inland race are we. From Missouri. With the continental blood intervened, all the hands of comrades clasping, all the southern, all the northern, pioneers, oh pioneers. Oh resistless, restless race, oh beloved race and all, oh my breast aches with tender love for all, oh I mourn and yet exult, I am wrapped with love for all, pioneers, oh pioneers. Raise the mighty mother mistress, waving high the delicate mistress, over all the starry mistress. Bend your heads all. Raise the fanged and warlike mistress, stern, impassioned. passive weapon, mistress. Pioneers, oh pioneers. See my children, resolute children. By those swarms upon our rear, we must never yield or falter. Ages back in ghostly minions frowning there, behind us urging. Pioneers, oh pioneers. On and on the compact ranks, with accessions ever waiting, with the places of the dead quickly filled. Through the battle, through defeat, moving yet and never stopping, pioneers, oh pioneers. Oh, to die advancing on. Are there some of us to droop and die? Has the hour come? Then upon the march we fittest die. Soon and sure the gap is filled. Pioneers, oh pioneers. All the pulses of the world, falling in, they beat for us, with the Western movement beat. Holding single or together, steady moving to the front. All for us, pioneers, oh pioneers. Life's involved and varied pageants, all the forms and shows, all the workmen at their work, all the seamen and the landsmen, all the masters with their slaves, pioneers, oh pioneers. All the hapless silent lovers, all the prisoners in the prisons, all the righteous and the wicked, all the joyous, all the sorrowing, all the living, all the dying, pioneers, oh pioneers. I too, with my soul and body, we a curious trio, picking, wandering on our way, through these shores amid the shadows, with the apparitions pressing, pioneers, oh pioneers. Blow the darting, falling orb, blow the brother orbs around, all the clustering suns and planets, all the dazzling days, all the mystic nights with dreams, pioneers, oh pioneers. These are others, they are with us, all for primal needed work, while the followers there in embryo wait behind. We today's procession heading, we the route for travel clearing, pioneers, oh pioneers. O you daughters of the West, O you young and elder daughters, O you mothers and you wives, never must you be divided. In our ranks you move united, pioneers, O pioneers. Minstrels latent on the prairies, shrouded bards of other lands, you may rest, you've done your work. Soon I hear you coming warbling, soon you rise and tramp amid us, pioneers. Not for delectation sweet, not the cushion and the slipper, not the peaceful and the studious, not the riches safe and palling, not for us the tame enjoyment. Pioneers, oh pioneers. Do the feasters gluttonous feast? Do the corpulent sleepers sleep? Have they locked and bolted doors? Still be ours the diet hard and the blanket on the ground, pioneers, oh pioneers. Has the night descended? Was the road of late so toilsome? Did we stop, discouraged, nodding on our way? Yet a passing hour I yield you in your tracks to pause oblivious, pioneers, oh pioneers. Till with sound of trumpet, far, far off the daybreak call. Hark, how loud and clear I hear it wind. Swift, to the head of the army. Swift, spring to your places, pioneers, oh pioneers.
0: Song of the Open Road. Afoot and light-hearted, I take to the open road. Healthy, free, the world before me. The long brown path before me leading wherever I choose. Henceforth, I ask not good fortune. I myself am good fortune. Henceforth I whimper no more, postpone no more, need nothing. Done with indoor complaints, libraries, querulous criticisms, strong and content I travel the open road. The earth, that is sufficient. I do not want the constellations any nearer. I know they are very well where they are. I know they suffice for those who belong to them. Still here I carry my old delicious burdens. I carry them, men and women. I carry them with me wherever I go. I swear it is impossible for me to get rid of them. I enter upon and look around, I believe you are not all that is here. I believe that much unseen is also here. Hear the profound lesson of reception, nor preference nor denial. The black with his woolly head, the felon, the diseased, the illiterate person are not denied. The birth, the hasting after the physician, the beggar's tramp, the drunkard's stagger, the laughing party of mechanics, the escaped youth, the rich person's carriage, the fop, the eloping couple, the early market man, the hearse, the moving of furniture into the town, the return back from the town. They pass. I also pass. Anything passes. None can be interdicted. None but are accepted. None but shall be dear to me. You air that serves me with breath to speak. You objects that call from diffusion my meanings and give them shape. You light that wraps me and all things in delicate equable showers. You paths worn in the irregular hollows by the roadsides. I believe you are latent with unseen existences. You are so dear to me. You flagged walks of the cities, you strong curbs at the edges, you ferries, you planks and posts of wharves, you timber-lined sides, you distant ships, you rows of houses, you window-pierced facades, you roofs, you porches and entrances, you copings and iron guards, you windows whose transparent shells might expose so much, you doors and ascending steps, you arches, you gray stones of interminable pavements, you trodden crossings. From all that has touched you, I believe you have imparted to yourselves, and now would impart the same secretly to me. From the living and the dead, you have peopled your impassive surfaces, and the spirits thereof would be evident and amicable with me. The earth expanding right hand and left hand, the picture alive, every part in its best light, the music falling in where it is wanted, and stopping where it is not wanted, the cheerful voice of the public road, the gay, fresh sentiment of the road. Oh, highway I travel, do you not say to me, do not leave me, do you say? Venture not, if you leave me you are lost. Do you say, I am already prepared, I am well beaten and undenied, adhere to me. Oh, public road, I say back, I am not afraid to leave you, yet I love you. You express me better than I can express myself. You shall be more to me than my poem. I think heroic deeds were all conceived in the open air, and all free poems also. I think I could stop here myself and do miracles. I think whatever I shall meet on the road I shall like, and whoever beholds me shall like me. I think whoever I see must be happy. From this hour I ordain myself, loosed of limits and imaginary lines, going where I list, my own master total and absolute, listening to others, considering well what they say, pausing, searching, receiving, contemplating, gently, but with undeniable will, divesting myself of holds that would hold me. I inhale great drafts of space. The east and the west are mine, and the north and the south are mine. I am larger, better than I thought. I did not know I held so much goodness. All seems beautiful to me. I can repeat over to men and women. You have done such good to me, I will do the same to you. I will recruit for myself and you as I go. I will scatter myself among men and women as I go. I will toss a new gladness and roughness among them. Whoever denies me, it shall not trouble me. Whoever accepts me, he or she shall be blessed, and shall bless me. Now if 1,000 perfect men were to appear, it would not amaze me. Now if 1,000 beautiful forms of women appeared, it would not astonish me. Now I see the secret of the making of the best persons. It is to grow in the open air, and to eat and sleep with the earth. Here a great personal deed has room. Such a deed seizes upon the hearts of the whole race of men. Its effusion of strength and will overwhelms law and mocks all authority and all argument against it. Here is the test of wisdom. Wisdom is not finally tested in schools. Wisdom cannot be passed from one having it to another not having it. Wisdom is of the soul. is not susceptible of proof, is its own proof. Applies to all stages and objects and qualities, and is content, is the certainty of the reality and immortality of things, and the excellence of things. Something there is in the float of the sight of things that provokes it out of the soul. Now I re-examine philosophies and religions. They may prove well in lecture rooms, yet not prove at all under the spacious clouds and along the landscapes and flowing currents. Here is realization. Here is a man tallied. He realizes here what he has in him. The past, the future, majesty, love. If they are vacant of you, you are vacant of them. Only the kernel of every object nourishes. Where is he who tears off the husks for you and me? Where is he that undoes stratagems and envelopes for you and me? Here is adhesiveness. It is not previously fashioned, it is apropos. Do you know what it is as you pass to be loved by strangers? Do you know the talk of those turning eyeballs? Here is the efflux of the soul. The efflux of the soul comes from within through embowered gates, ever-provoking questions. These yearnings, why are they? These thoughts in the darkness, why are they? Why are there men and women that while they are nigh me, the sunlight expands my blood? Why, when they leave me, do my pennants of joy sink flat and lank? Why are there trees I never walk under, but large and melodious thoughts descend upon me? I think they hang there, winter and summer, on those trees, and always drop fruit as I pass. What is it I interchange so suddenly with strangers? What with some driver as I ride on the seat by his side? What with some fisherman drawing his seine by the shore as I walk by and pause? What gives me to be free to a woman's and man's goodwill? What gives them to be free to mine? The efflux of the soul is happiness. Here is happiness. I think it pervades the open air, waiting at all times. Now it flows onto us. We are rightly charged. Here rises the fluid and attaching character. The fluid and attaching character is the freshness and sweetness of man and woman. The herbs of the morning sprout no fresher and sweeter every day out of the roots of themselves than it sprouts fresh and sweet continually out of itself. Toward the fluid and attaching character exudes the sweat of the love of young and old. From it falls distilled the charm that mocks beauty and attainments. Toward it heaves the shuddering, longing ache of contact. Along, whoever you are, come travel with me. Traveling with me, you find what never tires. The earth never tires. The earth is rude, silent, incomprehensible at first. Nature is rude and incomprehensible at first. Be not discouraged. Keep on. There are divine things well enveloped. I swear to you there are divine things more beautiful than words can tell. Along, we must not stop here. However sweet these laid up stores, however convenient this dwelling, we cannot remain here. However sheltered this port, and however calm these waters, we must not anchor here. However welcome the hospitality that surrounds us, we are permitted to receive it but a little while. Along, the inducement shall be greater. We will sail pathless and wild seas. We will go where winds blow, waves dash, and the Yankee clipper speeds by under full sail. Along, with power, liberty, the earth, the elements, health, defiance, gaiety, self-esteem, curiosity. Along, from all four mules, from your four mules, O bat-eyed and materialistic priests. The stale cadaver blocks up the passage. The burial waits no longer. Along, yet take warning. He traveling with me needs the best blood, thews, endurance. None may come to the trial till he or she bring courage and health. Come not here if you have already spent the best of yourself. Only those may come who come in sweet and determined bodies. No diseased person, no rum drinker, or venereal taint is permitted here. I and mine do not convince by arguments, similes, rhymes. We convince by our presence. Listen, I will be honest with you. I do not offer the old smooth prizes, but offer rough new prizes. These are the days that must happen to you. You shall not heap up what is called riches. You shall scatter with lavish hand all that you earn or achieve. You but arrive at the city to which you are destined. You hardly settle yourself to satisfaction before you are called by an irresistible call to depart. You shall be treated to the ironical smiles and mockings of those who remain behind you. What beckonings of love you receive, you shall only answer with passionate kisses of parting. You shall not allow the hold of those who spread their reached hands toward you. Along, out to the great companions, and you belong to them. They too are on the road. They are the swift and majestic men. They are the greatest women, enjoyers of calms of seas and storms of seas, sailors of many a ship, walkers of many a mile of land, habitués of many distant countries, habitués of far distant dwellings, trusters of men and women, observers of cities, solitary toilers, pausers, and contemplators of tufts, blossoms, shells of the shore, dancers of wedding dances, kissers of brides, tender helpers of children, bearers of children, soldiers of revolts, standers by gaping graves, lowers down of coffins, journeyers over consecutive seasons, over the years, the curious years, each emerging from that which preceded it. Journeyers as with companions, naming their own diverse phrases. Fourth steppers from the latent unrealized baby days. Journeyers gaily with their own youth. Journeyers with their bearded and well-grained manhood. Journeyers with their womanhood. Ample, unsurpassed, content. Journeyers with their own sublime old age of manhood or womanhood. Old age, calm, expanded, broad with the haughty breadth of the universe. Old age, flowing free with the delicious nearby freedom of death. Along, to that which is endless as it was beginningless, to undergo much tramps of days, rests of nights, to merge all in the travel they tend to and the days and nights they tend to, again to merge them in the start of superior journeys, to see nothing anywhere but what they may reach it and pass it, to conceive no time, however distant, but what you may reach it and pass it, to look up and down no road but it stretches and waits for you, however long but it stretches and waits for you, to see no being, not gods or any, but you shall go thither, to see no possession but you may possess it, enjoying all without labor or purchase, abstracting the feast, yet not abstracting one particle of it. To take the best of the farmer's farm and the rich man's elegant villa and the chaste blessings of the well-married couple and the fruits of orchards and flowers of gardens. To take to your use out of the compact cities as you pass through. To carry buildings and streets with you afterward, wherever you go. To gather the minds of men out of their brains as you encounter them. To gather the love out of their hearts. To take your lovers on the road with you, for all that you leave them behind you. To know the universe itself as a road, as many roads, as roads for traveling souls. All parts away for the progress of souls. All religion, all solid things, arts, governments, all that was or is apparent upon this globe or any globe, falls into niches and corners before the procession of souls along the grand roads of the universe. Of the progress of the souls of men and women along the grand roads of the universe, all other progress is the needed emblem and sustenance. Forever alive, forever forward, stately, solemn, sad, withdrawn, baffled, mad, turbulent, feeble, dissatisfied, desperate, proud, fond, sick, accepted by men, rejected by men. They go, I know that they go, but I know not where they go. But I know that they go toward the best, toward something great. Whoever you are, come forth, or man, or woman, come forth. You must not stay sleeping and dallying there in the house, though you built it, or though it has been built for you. Out of the dark confinement,
1: out from behind the screen. It is useless to protest. I know all and expose it. Behold through you, as bad as the rest, through the laughter, dancing, dining, supping of people, inside of dresses and ornaments, inside of those washed and trimmed faces, behold a secret, silent loathing and despair. No husband, no wife, no friend, trusted to hear the confession. Another self, a duplicate of everyone, skulking and hiding it goes, formless and wordless through the streets of the cities, polite and bland in the parlors, in the cars of railroads, in steamboats, in the public assembly, home to the houses of men and women, at the table, in the bedroom, everywhere. Smartly attired, countenance smiling, form upright, death under the breastbones, hell under the skull bones, under the broadcloth and gloves, under the ribbons and artificial flowers, keeping fair with the customs, speaking not a syllable of itself, speaking of anything else, but never of itself. Along, through struggles and wars, the goal that was named cannot be countermanded. Have the past struggles succeeded? What has succeeded? Yourself? Your nation? Nature? Now understand me well. It is provided in the essence of things that from any fruition of success, no matter what, shall come forth something to make a greater struggle necessary. My call is the call of battle. I nourish active rebellion. He going with me must go well armed. He going with me goes often with spare diet, poverty, angry enemies, desertions. Allons! The road is before us. It is safe. I have tried it. My own feet have tried it well. Be not detained. Let the paper remain on the desk unwritten, and the book on the shelf unopened. Let the tools remain in the workshop. Let the money remain unearned. Let the school stand. Mind not the cry of the teacher. Let the preacher preach in his pulpit. Let the lawyer plead in the court and the judge expound the law. Camarado, I give you my hand. I give you my love, more precious than money. I give you myself before preaching your law. Will you give me yourself? Will you come travel with me? Shall we stick by each other as long as we live?

circling the school. A strange conventional sound, the whale spinning its bubble net, followed by the burble of rising water, and finally the net spinners spouting breath.

One of the loveliest nights I have ever spent at sea was on April 15th, 1970. It wasn't calm, and our little boat bowed and dipped past among the high waves of the Delphic storm. But the whales, deep inside those same waves, were aloof of all the turmoil of the surface, and their sounds were peaceful and serene. The recording you will now hear was carried on board a Voyager spacecraft in outer space. The reason for including such a strange message, one of many greetings from Earth, is that there is a remote chance sometime within the next 1.2 billion years, the expected lifetime of the spacecraft, that some other spacefaring civilization may find this bottle tossed into the cosmic ocean and decode its message from Earth. That idea stops my heart. The songs of whales, so long confined within the walls of the sea, half in the span of just 20 years, burst to the surface, flowed over the land, conquered the hearts of

0: That's one small step for a man, one giant leap for mankind. Neil Armstrong's first words as he steps onto the moon. Man's triumphant adventure.
1: I am astronaut Frank Borman, one of the privileged few who have flown to the moon. The heavenly choir you hear, telemetry from satellites, begins on October the 4th, 1957, with a simple birth cry of Soviet Union Sputnik 1. America's first successful satellite, Explorer 1, rises into the night sky on January the 31st, 1958. Radio Moscow,
2: April 1961.
1: The first man speaks from Earth orbit, cosmonaut Yuri Gagarin. His people and the world sing his praises while America waits and waits.
3: USA!
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1: May 5th, 1961. The flight of astronaut Alan B. Shepard finally counts down to zero.
5: 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Liftoff.
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3: USA!
6: This is Freedom 7. The fuel is go. All systems are go.
3: What a beautiful day.
1: Within 3 weeks, President John F. Kennedy defines the challenge.
7: Before this decade is out, of landing a man on the moon and returning him safely to the earth.
1: And in full view of the world, accepting failure with success, thus millions watch breathlessly on February the 20th, 1962, as America makes its first attempt to orbit a man.
8: T-minus 18 seconds and counting engine start.
9: You have firing signal.
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1: After three orbits, John Glenn's capsule streaks toward the Atlantic.
11: This is Friendship 7, a real fireball outside.
12: Roger, reading you loud and clear. How are you doing?
11: My condition is good, but that was a real fireball, boy.
1: In 1963, Russia orbits a woman cosmonaut, Valentina Tereshkova. With America's Gemini craft of 1965 and 1966, the moon comes closer as men maneuver, rendezvous, dock, and walk in space. June the 3rd, 1965. Ed White paces off 6,000 Earth miles through the sky.
13: Okay, I'm on.
14: Okay, now.
13: I'm rolling to the right now, under my own influence. That's beautiful.
14: I feel like $1 million.
13: This is the greatest experience I've
15: ever had. Flight director's got to say.
16: The flight director says get back in.
17: This is Jim. What, got any message for us?
16: Jimmy Ford, get back in.
1: Then tragedy. Not in space, but on the ground. On January the 27th, 1967, during a pre-flight test for the first Apollo mission, a fire takes the lives of Virgil Grissom, Edward White, and Roger Chaffee. Russia, 3 months later, mourns cosmonaut Vladimir Komarov, killed during re-entry by a parachute failure. Not until December 1968 does man try for the moon.
18: All right, you're looking good.
19: Transmission is coming to you approximately halfway between the moon and the Earth.
1: William Anders, James Lovell, and I reach the moon and start around it.
20: Safe journey, guys.
19: Thanks a lot, Trips. We'll see you on the other side.
1: The world waits.
21: We've heard nothing yet. We've got it. We've got it. Apollo 8 now in lunar orbit.
22: The mass loneliness up here on the moon is all inspiring. For all the people back on Earth, the crew of Apollo 8 has a message. In the beginning, God created the heaven and the earth.
1: Our Christmas Eve greeting to Earth, the first verses of Genesis.
22: And from the crew of Apollo 8, We close with good night, good luck, a Merry Christmas, and God bless all of you. All of you on the good earth.

0: In March, Apollo 9 successfully tests the docking procedures. In May, Apollo 10 performs a dramatic dress rehearsal. The landing craft Snoopy drops to within 9 miles of the moon's surface as Charlie Brown, the command ship, orbits far overhead.
1: Houston, Houston, this is Snoopy.
2: Right, Snoop, go ahead.
1: Get going, we are down among us, Charlie.
2: Roger, I hear you weaving your way up the freeway.
0: Then crisis. Snoopy begins to tumble as it sheds its descent stage before blasting itself toward a rendezvous with the command ship.
3: Something went wild there on that staging.
2: Charlie Brown, Houston, they got staging. They had a wild gyration open.
1: Well, I don't know what the hell that was, babe.
2: Snoop, Houston, you're looking okay for the instruction burn.
1: Okay, baby, let's make this one. 3, 2, 1, burn.
4: Right now.
1: Burn. Okay. 160 to go.
2: Roger, Snoop, you're burning.
1: To go.
2: You're burning.
1: 78 to go. 50 to go. 20 to go. Stand by, Tom. Oh, beautiful, beautiful.
2: Charlie Brown, Houston, he got the burn off. We're in good shape.
0: The stage was set for history's most momentous exploration. Wednesday, July the 16th, Cape Kennedy, Florida.
5: The target for the Apollo 11 astronauts, the moon at liftoff, will be at a distance of 218,096 miles away.
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0: A perfect launch and a perfect 4-day flight. On Sunday, July, Edwin Buzz Aldrin in the landing craft Eagle leave Michael Collins in the command ship Columbia and descend to the moon's surface.
7: Okay, all flight controllers, go, no go for landing. 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

Ford, I want you to put that right down there. Alright, so Ford, I want you to go to your load. Close to this top position. And just keep one leg out there. And then just keep one leg back. And just keep one leg out there. And then just keep one leg back. And then just keep one leg out there. And then just keep one leg back. And just keep one leg out there. And then just keep one leg back. And just keep one leg out there. And then just keep one leg back. And just keep one leg out there. And then just keep one leg back. And that is what's happening.

0: 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Einam.
1: Nico hat auch zurückgerufen, ich habe gesagt,
2: you can record everything.

Écris-moi, donne-moi l'amour.

You are listening to Framework. Some more information about the sounds we are hearing in this week's edition. We started off the program with a Framework introduction recorded in France by Michael Serafin Wells. From there, we moved into a recent release by the Sawyer Spaces label by Annie Dodson entitled Korn Alone. The release is an ode to Korn in three parts. Six pieces are composed for seven handmade instruments, all made entirely out of different parts of the Korn plant. There is a cornfield field recording taken on the day they were harvesting, just under a mile or so away, and a music concrète piece featuring field recordings of the area of the cornfield and of the constructed instruments. Also on Touch Music, the latest Travel Log collaboration between C.M. von Hauswolf and Chandra Shukla. This one is Thailand, after one in Bali and one, I forget where the third one was, but there are three of them. This is the third of an ongoing series of collected international audio diaries. Its premise is quite simple. The two artists meet at a mutually agreed destination, along with recording equipment, and document their experiences there. Also, the latest release by Vanessa Rossetto, The Professional, a double CD and download release on Erstwhile Records. This album grew out of Rossetto's 2025 European tour, and in particular a performance at the Jauna Musica Festival in Vilnius, not too far from here in Estonia, which was themed around amateur practice. For this occasion, Rossetto collected recordings of people singing their favorite songs, prepared a backing track, and set up microphones in the space so that audience members could come and perform live. From these documents, supplemented by field recordings gathered along the route, The Professional takes shape as a record about untrained voices and the spaces they pass through, and about what an artist does when she chooses to organize rather than perform. Another collaborative work by the Flaming Pines label, released as a CD and download, Tres Kilometros, by Maria Bula and Juan Bermudez. The artists, based in Ithaca, New York, and Wiesbaden, Germany, respectively, made field recordings of two separate walks, one in each of these locations, each lasting precisely 3 kilometers. These recordings became the score of the collaboration, and we're hearing these distinct moments in time mixed with guitars and electronics. Finally, Slovakian artist Katov Synth, who I met recently at the LOM field recording gathering in Bratislava. His release is called What Is This Intervention? It's a self-released work from 2025, a live mix made for the opening of an exhibition in the toilets of the A4 cultural space there in Bratislava, using recordings made in Estonia, Slovakia, Slovenia, Iceland, and Japan, along with fragments and loops of the artist's own musical projects. All of these releases are available for streaming and download from Bandcamp, from the artists' or labels' Bandcamp pages. There will be links in the playlist to all of them. Go on over, check them out, see what they sound like on their own, not all mixed together, and maybe support these artists if you can. You can purchase a copy, download a copy from there on Bandcamp. 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Go check it out. One more time, if you'd like to get in touch with us, you can drop us a note. Any questions about any of these works or any of these artists or any requests for the show, perhaps, you can get in touch with us. Drop us an email. We can be found at info@frameworkradio.net.

Yeah.

Yeah.

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So I thought that this was kind of an interesting building. I'm assuming that I have access to most parts of it. So maybe what we could do is everybody get their recorders. We could walk around and kind of listen and fall on your ears for whatever may interest you. And maybe we could pick a certain amount of time to record so you'd have a good chunk of sound, and then we could all come back and we could get it all loaded onto your computers and start messing with it and see what we come up with. And with the goal that everybody leaves here today with a really short time, so that they can show that they

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0: Oh,
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0: 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We are now coming up to the end of this regular edition. As always, I do need to tell you that Framework is a volunteer effort and it cannot continue without the support of you, its listeners. The show is made possible by contributions from...
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7: Les teufeurs, comme on appelle ça pendant notre chez nous, ils se garaient partout devant les hangars. 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